And he stood and cried unto the armies of Israel and said unto them, Why are you come out to set your battle in array? Am not I a Philistine, and ye servants to Saul? Choose you a man for you, and let him come down to me. If he be able to fight with me and to kill me, then will we be your servants. But if I prevail against him and kill him, then shall ye be our servants and serve us. And the Philistines said, I defy the armies of Israel this day. Give me a man that we may fight together. Thank you, God, for this opportunity to gather together. And I thank you for the people that you bring to church so faithfully. And I pray that you'd be with us all in receiving these truths. And I pray that you'd be with me in preaching this message. And I pray, as always, that there's any contention or grievance that comes from your word, that people would grow from that conviction that they feel instead of running from it. And I pray that you would guide us through these scriptures and that you would lead us to your truths and that we would understand them with open minds and open hearts. And I thank you for this opportunity, and I thank you and praise you in Jesus' name. Amen. Amen. So, what the idea that we're going to go over today is the fact that we're supposed to be standing with Israel. We're supposed to stand with Israel, not against Israel. And there's a gigantic movement right now, and that's not only in this country, but in the whole world, to stand against Israel. It is shocking what is happening, and it's happening fast. Man, this is happening fast. There is a movement in this country and throughout the whole world to denigrate Israel, to despise Israel, to literally fight against Israel. They are standing against Israel in droves right now, and it's shocking. Statistics we've gone over, statistics show that the youth of this generation stand 80%, 80% of the young people against Israel. And it is absolutely shocking. So we're looking at this text specifically to illustrate that if you that you're to stand with Israel and not against Israel. As we go through it, we'll see how that makes it perfectly clear. But there are lots and lots, and we've gone over them lots and lots. There are lots and lots of texts in the Bible that show that you are to stand with Israel and that God stands with Israel. And you want to love what God loves and hate what God hates. And God loves Israel. Even if they're doing wrong. Because everyone says, oh, but they're so rotten, they do so many bad things. I know, so do you and I. God loves Israel, and it doesn't matter how many bad things they're doing, he still loves them, and he always will. We have gone over that a ton in this church. I wish other churches would do that. They don't. A lot of churches side with the haters of Israel. It is bad news. That is a bad place to be in your life. There are tons of reasons, and I don't want to get sidetracked from our text, but just to give a little foundation, Genesis 12:3 says, And I will bless them that bless thee, and curse him that curseth thee, and in thee shall all families of the earth be blessed. It's almost the whole world that's turning against Israel right now. It's almost the entire world. It's not quite the entire world, but it is certainly heading that way. You can see it. You can see it coming. You can see that formulating right before your eyes. And it is that fact that the world is coming against Israel now, right now, is 100% proof of the fact that we're in the end times. It is a prophecy that this is going to happen in the end times. We're watching it happen. There's plenty of prophecy about the end times. This is one of them, that all the world will start to align itself against Israel. All the governments of the world, all the world, all the nations of the world will align themselves against Israel. We are absolutely seeing that right now. It's 100% proof that we are in the end times. All nations are coming against Israel, but when they do, even when it's every last nation in the entire world against Israel, God will still protect them. God protects Israel in their persecution. He protects them continually. He's protecting them right now. And he has protected them all throughout history. And he will continue to protect them even when every single nation is aligned against them, which will come. Because God has chosen these people as his own people.
He has chosen the Jews. They are the elect. They are the chosen. They are the called. They are God's chosen people. And that doesn't ever change. It doesn't matter. They're doing so much evil right now. People always say, yeah, but. Yeah, but. You have no idea. You don't know. You don't even know. I do. It doesn't matter. And it doesn't matter if I know or not. It doesn't matter if you know. God knows what they're doing. He's very well aware of what they're doing. It doesn't matter. He has still chosen them as His people. They will never not be His people. That is the fact of what we read front to back of the Bible. He has chosen the Jewish people as His people, and even when the whole world turns against them, which they will, God will still protect them. Zechariah 12, verses 1 through 3 says, "The burden of the word of the Lord for Israel, saith the Lord, which stretches forth the heavens, and layeth the foundation of the earth, and formeth the spirit of man within him. Behold, I will make Jerusalem a cup of trembling unto all the people round about, when they shall be in the siege both against Judah and against Jerusalem. And in that day will I make Jerusalem a burdenstone for all people. And that burden themselves, it shall, all that burden themselves with it shall be cut in pieces, though all the people of the earth be gathered together against it." All the nations of the world are eventually going to come against Israel. And we're seeing that coalesce right now. It's starting to come together right before our eyes. And then there's been persecution against the Jews throughout all of history. But it's never been, I don't think ever in the history of the world, been as much as it is right now. And it's going to continue to grow. But God will continue to protect them. Even when things go wrong for them, I mean, the Holocaust was horrible, but God was still protecting them through it. And what does that mean? It means God will never let the Jewish people be wiped out. He will never let the Jewish people be wiped out. So even when there's a Holocaust and 6 million people or Jewish people are destroyed, God is still protecting them because He kept them as a people. He has never let them be wiped out. Even when they've been dispersed across all nations for such a long period of time, they never disappeared as a race. They were always kept together as a race and as a people by God. He protected them during their dispersion. He didn't always, and He always will. All the nations of the world will come against Israel. We're seeing that coalescing right now, but God will always protect them, even when the entire world comes against them. Now, if you look at Psalm 125, Psalm 125 is only 5 verses. So let me read. Here's a little sermon within a sermon. It's 5 verses. Psalm 125, "They that trust in the Lord shall be as Mount Zion, which cannot be removed, but abideth forever. As the mountains are round about Jerusalem, so the Lord is round about His people, from henceforth forever. For the rod of the wicked shall not rest upon the lot of the righteous, lest the righteous put forth their hands unto iniquity. Do good, O Lord, unto those that be good, and to them that are upright in their hearts. As for such as turn aside unto their crooked ways, the Lord shall lead them forth of the workers of iniquity, but peace shall be upon Israel." God will protect the Jews forever. Even if they're doing bad, God will protect the Jews as a whole forever. Do you see what we're getting out of this? God will protect the Jews as a whole forever. But individually, Jews still need Jesus Christ. I mean, even in the Old Testament, they get saved. The Jewish people get saved just like anybody else. They put their faith in Jesus Christ, or they reject Jesus Christ, just like anybody else. As a whole, God protects Israel. Individually, people need, all people, Jewish people, Gentiles, everybody needs to put their faith in Jesus Christ as their Lord and Savior to be forgiven of their sins and be on their way to heaven instead of bound for hell. That's the way salvation works, and it works the same for the Jews as the Gentiles or anybody else. There is no anybody else. It's either Jews or Gentiles. That's the way salvation works. And it works for them too. When God says He'll protect the Jews, He's protecting the Jews as a whole. They will never be exterminated. They will never be blotted out off the face of the earth. There will always be a remnant, God says, of the Jews. They will always exist.
That's what happens through the tribulation. The Jews are going to be, there's going to be a small group of Jewish people protected through the tribulation. They will live through the tribulation. They will go into the millennial kingdom and they'll be ruled by Jesus just like they were supposed to the whole time. God will protect that remnant even through the tribulation of the Jewish people. And they will go into the millennial kingdom. But individual Jews still need salvation through Jesus Christ, just like anybody does. The Jewish race is special to God. He will always protect them. But individually, they need Jesus Christ just like everyone else. The Jews think they'll be saved just because they're Jews. They're not going to be saved just because they're Jews. They're going to get saved because they have faith in Jesus Christ. In the tribulation, they're going to have to become believers in Jesus Christ, and they won't make it through. But God will see to it that then, at that time, there will be a remnant of Jewish people that do put their faith in Jesus Christ, make it through the tribulation, live in the millennial kingdom under the reign of Jesus as their king, just like they were created to have in the first place. They will not go to heaven just because they're Jews. Isaiah 43 verses 1 and 2 says, "But now thus saith the Lord that created thee, O Jacob, and he that formed thee, O Israel, fear not, for I have redeemed thee. I have called thee by thy name. Thou art mine." That's in the millennial kingdom. And it continues, "When thou passest through the waters, I will be with thee. And through the rivers, they shall not overflow thee. When thou walkest through the fire, thou shalt not be burned. Neither shall the flame kindle upon thee." God is with the Jewish people through any kind of persecution, but they individually still need to be saved through Jesus Christ. When he says that he has redeemed them and called them by their name, and that they are his, that's in the millennial kingdom. God protects the Jews and fights for the Jews and defeats the enemies of the Jews. Deuteronomy 20, 1 through 4 says, "When thou goest out to battle against thine enemies and seest horses and chariots and people more than thou, be not afraid of them, for the Lord thy God is with thee, which brought thee up out of the land of Egypt." Pastors use that all the time. That's for the Jews. That is specifically for the Jews. "Be not afraid of them, for the Lord thy God is with thee." That's for the Jewish people, "which brought thee up out of the land of Egypt. And it shall be, when ye are come nigh unto battle, that the priest shall approach and speak unto the people, and shall say unto them, Hear ye, O Israel. Ye approach this day unto battle against your enemies. Let not your hearts faint. Fear not, and do not tremble, neither be ye terrified because of them. For the Lord your God is he that goeth with you to fight for you against your enemies and to save you." That's to the Jews. That is written to Jewish people specifically. God protects them even in their battles. Now, don't forget, God also uses their enemies. The Jews' enemies sometimes persecute them as punishment. That's why the Jews were enslaved in Egypt to begin with. That was a punishment on the Jews. God will use the enemies of the Jews to punish them, but he's always with them. And if he's not using their enemies to punish them, he is always with the Jews defeating their enemies. He always protects them. "For the Lord your God is he that goeth with you to fight for you against your enemies, to save you." It's God that's fighting for the Jews, for his people. God protects the Jews and fights for his people. And the enemies of Israel will be defeated. They'll be defeated by God. God works through people. The Jews will have battles and then look like they're with God fighting for them. It's God fighting for them. We've seen that all through the Bible. You do not want to be an enemy of Israel. Because if you are, you are an enemy of God. You do not want to be an enemy of Israel. Because if you are, you are an enemy of God. 80% of the youth right now is against Israel. It's shocking and it's heartbreaking. You do not want to be an enemy of Israel, because if you are, you're an enemy of God. God fights against Israel's enemies. If you're an enemy of Israel, God is fighting. That's a terrifying place to be at.
That is a terrifying place to be at. You do not want to be an enemy of Israel. So with this all in mind, let's look at our text. Because the text is a specific example of all of this that we're talking about. Our text is a specific illustration of how this looks, how it can play out in front of your eyes. God is with the Jews even when they're against what seems like insurmountable odds. God is with them and will protect them even when the enemy is a 9-foot-tall giant facing a young boy armed with a slingshot. He's still with the Jews, even when it looks absolutely hopeless. So our text, 1 Samuel 17, verse 1. Now the Philistines gathered together their armies to battle, and were gathered together at Sochah, which belonged to Judah, and pitched between Sochah and Azekah in Ephesdamin. There is much evidence. There's much contention about this, but there is a lot of evidence that the Philistines are the Palestinians today. Lots of people, I mean, you can't really even get the truth on the internet anymore. It's hard to find any truth in the internet anymore, but there's lots of evidence that the Palestinians are the Philistines. The Palestinians are the Philistines. There's lots of evidence to that. Many people dispute it. I don't know 100% that that's true, but there's plenty of evidence that points to that fact. If not direct descendants, absolutely heirs. They've been standing against Israel for a very large portion of human history, and God is against that. God is against the enemies of the Jews, no matter who they are. God is against that. Let me read. I hesitate to read this because it opens up such a can of worms. Let me read this. Malachi 1, 1 through 4. The burden of the word of the Lord to Israel by Malachi. I have loved you, saith the Lord. Yet ye say, wherein hast thou loved us? Was not Esau Jacob's brother, saith the Lord? Yet I loved Jacob and hated Esau, and laid his mountains and his heritage waste for the dragons of the wilderness. Whereas Edom saith, we are impoverished, but we will return and build the desolate places. Thus saith the Lord of hosts, they shall build, but I will throw them down. And they shall call them the border of wickedness, and the people against whom the Lord had indignation forever. God loved Israel and says he hated Esau. Esau. When you see that he hated Esau, it says he hated Esau. But really, he hates the rebellion against God that Esau was. Right. It means that God has chosen those verses. Those are four verses in Malachi. They are illustrating that God chose Jacob, which is the Jews, over Esau, the Gentiles, and not hated Esau, because then later in the Bible says that Esau was blessed and that God would make a great nation out of Esau. So it means that God has chosen Jacob or Israel over Esau and the Gentiles. That's all it means. God hates the rebellion against him. Psalm 83, verses 1 and 2. Keep not thou silence, O God. Hold not thy peace, and be not still, O God. For lo, thine enemies make a tumult, and they that hate thee have lifted up the head. These people are the enemies of God because they come after the Jews. They have taken crafty counsel against thy people and have consulted against thy hidden ones. They have said, come, let us cut them off from being a nation, that the name of Israel may no more be in remembrance. That's what God hates. He hates that rebellion against himself. He hates the aggression against his people. He hates it when people hate his people. And the Jews are his people. For they have consulted together with one consent. They are confederate against thee. They're confederate against God because they've come after the Jews. If you are an enemy of the Jews, you are fighting God. And
And the Palestinians have been doing that for a very long time. Therefore, God is against them. He is against their rebellion against Him, and He is against their persecution of the Jews. God is against anybody's persecution against the Jews. That is not where you want to be. You do not want to be in a place where God is working against you. God wants everybody to be a believer and be in communion with Him. We are to love what God loves and hate what God hates. God loves the Jews. If you hate what God loves, you are putting yourself in a very bad place. The Philistines have every opportunity to believe God. Then and now, the Palestinians have every opportunity to believe God right this very second. But God is against anybody that fights against His people. Then and now. So our text continues, 1 Samuel 17:2. And Saul and the men of Israel were gathered together and pitched by the valley of Elah, and set the battle in array against the Philistines. Saul was the king of Israel, and his troops were ready to fight the Palestinians. The Jews were on top of one mountain, the Palestinians were on the top of the other mountain. There's a valley in the middle of them. They were eyeballing each other. They're ready to fight. They were ready to go to war against each other. Verse 3, and the Philistines stood on a mountain on the one side, and Israel stood on a mountain on the other side. You couldn't have a more stark contrast. And there was a valley between them. Verse 4, and there went out a champion out of the camp of the Philistines, named Goliath of Gath, whose height was 6 cubits in a span. 6 cubits is 9 feet. I don't know what a span is. 6 cubits is 9 feet. The man that the Philistines sent out to be their representative to fight against the Jews was 9 feet tall. Now, there are lots of people that say, come on. 9 feet tall. It's a joke. You can't be serious. This is what I say all the time. Believers believe the Word of God. I understand that I don't know how. I've never seen a 9 foot guy. I don't know how there could be a 9 foot guy. But the Bible says that this was a 9 foot guy. I don't understand how it could be, but I believe that that was the case. Believers believe the Bible. Unbelievers do not believe the Bible. Unbelievers say, yeah, you know, I believe in God, I believe in Jesus Christ, but I don't believe this, what He said, and I don't believe this over here, and I don't believe this. That's not a believer, that is an unbeliever. Believers believe the Word of God. In Revelation 19, Jesus' name is the Word of God. If you do not believe the Word of God, you are rejecting Jesus. If you don't understand it, that's different than not believing it. That's why the Bible says, well, you're to have a childlike faith. What does that mean? That means when your father says, don't touch that, to a little kid, don't touch that, it's hot. The little kid says, okay. He doesn't say, well, how hot do you mean? He doesn't say, well, what do you mean? What if I touch it just for a short period of time? I don't believe what you're saying. He believes what his father has told him. A childlike faith believes what he's told. Can look into it. Look into it all you want. The more evidence we have of things, the more the Bible is proven true. The more archaeology reveals the truth of the Word of God, the more science reveals the truth of the Word of God all over the place. Look into it all you want. But if you don't believe it, there's a problem. If you reject the Word of God, Jesus is the Word of God. So there's a gulf between the Philistines and the Jews. And a great valley in between. And there went out a champion of the camp of the Philistines named Goliath of Gath, whose height was 6 cubits in a span. He's 9 feet tall. And verse 5 continues. And he had a helmet. So he's 9 feet tall. Then we get in verse 5, the stuff of war, the instruments of war that he had could only be handled by a giant
guy like this. And he had a helmet of brass upon his head. And he was armed with a coat of mail. And the weight of the coat was 5,000 shekels of brass. And he had greaves of brass upon his legs and a target of brass between his shoulders. And the staff of his spear was like a weaver's beam. And his spear's head weighed 600 shekels of iron. And one bearing the shield went before him. His armament was massive. He himself was massive. And he steps out from the mountain down the valley to threaten the Jews. Here he's giant. How tall would nine feet? Would his head be rubbing against the lamp? The light there, maybe? He's huge. And he's threatening the Jews. And the Jews are standing on the other side of the mountain looking at him, threatening him. And they're scared. They say, uh-oh, this is not good. Verse 8, and he stood and cried unto the armies of Israel and said unto them, why are you come out to set your battle in array? Am I not a Philistine and ye servants to Saul? Choose you a man for you and let him come down to me. Goliath, you hear what he's saying, why are you here to fight? Don't you see that I'm a Philistine and you're no match for me in any way? It sounds just like the Palestinians today. Full of threatenings and bluster and provoking and continually boasting and threatening, and they never stop with that. They've been threatening to wipe the Jews off the map forever. They've been threatening to wipe Israel off the map forever. They've been threatening to destroy Israel for the most of recorded history. The Palestinians, the Palestinians today, have been threatening the Jews for most of human history. And they always fail. Because God is with Israel and against those that are against His chosen people. Always. They've been threatening forever. They're threatening right here in this valley. And they continue to threaten now, and they threaten before that. They are always threatening. Zechariah 2, 8 and 9. For thus saith the Lord of hosts, after the glory has He sent me unto the nations which spoiled you. For he that toucheth you toucheth the apple of his eye. For behold, I will shake my hand upon them, and they shall be a spoil to their servants. And ye shall know that the Lord of hosts has sinned. If you touch the Jews, you're touching the apple of God's eye. That applies all the time. That's in the Old Testament. That's in this battle right here. That's right now. If you go after the Jews, you are going after the apple of God's eye. If you touch the Jews, you're touching the apple of God's eye. And God's not happy with that. If you are standing against the Jews, God is standing against you. Anyone that is trying to touch the apple of God's eye, God is going to touch himself. And you don't want that. And this includes Goliath. This includes the Philistines, the Palestinians, anybody. It includes everybody. It includes Tucker Carlson and Candace Owen. It includes the psychotic students at UCLA and Columbia University. It includes everybody that is standing against the Jews that are trying to touch the apple of God's eye, which are the Jews. Anybody. God will be against the people that are trying to touch the apple of His eye. So don't let that be you. Do not let that be you. So Goliath is one of these people trying to touch the apple of God's eye. Goliath continues threatening the Jews. 1 Samuel 17:9. If he be able to fight with me and to kill me, then we will be your servants. But if I prevail against him and kill him, then shall ye be our servants and serve us. The enemies of God want to destroy God's people or enslave them. Remember, the Jews were enslaved in Egypt, but that was a punishment from God. God was with them when that was happening.
Why do the enemies of God want to wipe out the Jews so badly, constantly? Why? Because if God's children are wiped out and destroyed, it proves that God doesn't keep His word. Because God has promised all over the place, all over the Word of God, all over the Bible, God has promised to protect His people, the Jews. If He doesn't protect His people, the Jews, that means God is lying. That means God's word is not trustworthy. That means God's word and what He has said doesn't really mean very much. And God's word is the power of salvation. If it doesn't mean anything, it's not the power of salvation. It's actually meaningless. And that's what the devil wants. That's what he wants with all his being. That's what he wants more than anything. He wants the word of God to mean nothing. The devil wants the word of God to be meaningless. Because the word of God is the power unto salvation. The word of God is what breaks people out of behind the gates of hell. So the devil wants the word of God to be meaningless. So Satan is always trying to discredit God's word. He's always trying to portray Jesus as a liar. He's always trying to get God to look like his word is contradictory or confused or just lies. He's always trying to do that. That's why Satan so corrupted God's word with all these perversions of the Bible. There are not versions of the Bible. There's either the Bible or not the Bible. There are not 100 different versions of the Bible that all say various conflicting things. That is not a thing. It doesn't exist. There is either a Bible or not the Bible. The NIV, the ESV, the NASB, all these things say different stuff. We've had a bunch of sermons about this laid out right in front of our eyes. This is what one says, this is what the other, and it's different. It is not the same. They are perversions of the Bible that work to confuse people. And we know that confusion is not the work of God, it's the work of Satan. Satan is trying to make the Word of God, the Bible says that the Word of God is powerful, and it's the power of God unto salvation. Satan wants it to be worthless and confusing and powerless. Satan wants God to look like a liar. And Satan wants the word of God to be meaningless. Is Jesus the morning star or is Lucifer the morning star? If you read the King James Bible, you're going to understand that Jesus is the morning star. If you read the ESV or the NIV or one of these perversions, you're going to think that Lucifer is the morning star. That's how perverted it is. And the people that read it don't know the difference because it's right there in the Bible. They don't know what the other things say. They believe it to be true. It's not true. It's confusion. It's corruption. Satan has tried to corrupt the Word of God since he was in the Garden of Eden and said to Eve, "Yea, has God said?" Did God really say this, Eve? He's been perverting the Word of God since second one. And he continues to do it. Satan wants to portray God as a liar. So God says that he'll protect his people, the Jews, and that the apple of God's eye is the Jews, and the Jews get wiped out, then God is a liar. Because he didn't protect his chosen people just like he said he would. He didn't. He failed. Either he couldn't or he wouldn't, or it doesn't matter. He didn't. If the Jews get wiped out, God is a liar. And that is what Satan is after. So he's come after God's chosen people since the beginning of their existence when Jacob became Israel. If God's chosen people are wiped out, God looks powerless because he said he was going to protect them. Is he not able to? If they're wiped out, he wasn't able to. He's powerless, he's a liar. It's exactly what Satan wants. It's exactly how Satan portrays it. What a victory for Satan that would be. If he could wipe out the Jews, look at all that would mean. That's why he's been trying so hard.
That's why the people that buy into this, that come after the Jews, are working for Satan. They are Satan's minions. They're working for Satan. You do not want to be there. So our text continues, 1 Samuel 17:10. And the Philistines said, I defy the armies of Israel this day. Give me a man that we may fight together. Goliath yells out to the Jewish army gathered on the hillside. He approaches them and he says, I defy the armies of Israel this day. So he's yelling out to the army. Remember, the army, the Jewish army is on the top of the other mountain. He's on the top, they're on the top, and he's screaming at them. But you know what he's really doing? He's screaming at God. Because if you hate God's children, you hate God. We're supposed to love what God loves and hate what God hates. God hates evil, God loves the Jews. And if the Jews do evil, which they do, which everyone does, God hates that evil and he still loves them. So Goliath is threatening the Jews. But he's really, he's defying the armies of the Jews. He's really defying God. God hates that. And God will protect the Jews from Goliath, from the Palestinians, from all the people that hate them, whoever it is. Verse 11. When Saul and all Israel heard those words of the Philistine, they were dismayed and greatly afraid. The Jews knew God's promise that he'll always be with them, that he would protect them. But they were still afraid. The Jews knew the scriptures well. They know that God has said he would protect them. But there's a 9-foot-tall giant standing there, and he's threatening them, and they're scared. They weren't supposed to be scared. They're supposed to trust in the Lord, but they didn't. It's not surprising that Saul didn't trust in the Lord, because Saul was an unbeliever. But all of Israel should have known better and trusted the Lord. But this is the history of the Jews in the Old Testament. They would trust God for a while, they would fall away, they would trust God again, they would fall away again. That happened over and over and over. It's not the way it was supposed to be, but it was the way that it was. They shouldn't have fallen away. They shouldn't have been afraid in the first place. But they would believe sometimes, they would fall away other times, they would come back to believe, they would fall away. That happened all throughout the Old Testament. It happened in Judges continually. But God, even when that was happening, would still protect them. God would sometimes let their enemies get the best of them as punishment, but God was always with them. Always with the Jews. Always is and always will be. In this case, the entire Israeli army was terrified. God was still with them. And to protect them, look what happens. Look what happens. God sends them an unlikely savior, a young boy, who was not afraid, David. God sent David to Bethlehem. David wasn't even there as this was all unfolding. He was at home tending the sheep. God roused him up and sent him to this battle. And he wasn't there to begin with, but he got there, and he saw Goliath, and he, like everyone else, was afraid. He wasn't afraid. He was ready to step into the battle. God was protecting Israel by sending them an unlikely savior. A young boy in this case. It doesn't seem like what we would do if we were writing this story. We would not send a young boy. We would send, Goliath is a 9-foot-tall giant. We would send a 15-foot-tall giant. And the 15-foot-tall giant would have 3 spears and maybe a cannon and all kinds of stuff and squash Goliath. That's what we would do. God sends a little boy. A young boy. And he would appear out from behind all the Israeli troops, scared to death, and come out looking over at Goliath. He's young. He's probably 16 years old. And all the Israeli army was shaking in their sandals at Goliath, and little David, 16 years old, comes parting through the army. Not afraid for 1 second.
God sent an unlikely savior, a little boy, a young boy, to take on this 9-foot-tall giant. So in our text, let me skip ahead in our text a little bit. Look at now. 1 Samuel 17:20.

stepped up and said the same thing. I defy the armies of Israel. And this time David heard it. He was there this time and he heard him say that. And so First Samuel 17:24, and all the men of Israel, when they saw the man, fled from him and were sore afraid. Verse 25, and the men of Israel said, have you seen this man that is coming up? Surely to defy Israel is he come up? And it shall be that the man who killeth him, the king will enrich him with great riches and will give him his daughter and make his father's house free in Israel. So the Jewish army is saying what the person who would kill Goliath would get. And David was showed a little interest in this, but David's interest really was more intensely focused on something else. David's interest was this. He said, who does this guy think he is defying me? Defying the armies of God. Who does this guy think he is threatening God? That's what David was concerned about. Verse 26. And David spake to the men that stood by him, saying, what shall be done to the man that killeth the Philistine and taketh away the reproach from Israel? So he shows a little interest in this reward. That's nice. But really, he's more concerned about something else. He says, for who is this uncircumcised Philistine that he should defy the armies of the living God? How dare this guy come after God? He's not in any way afraid of this 9-foot-tall Goliath. He's outraged by this 9-foot-tall Goliath. He's outraged at this 9-foot-tall Goliath. He's outraged at his arrogance. He's outraged at his gall. He's outraged at the threats against God. 9 feet taller now. He is not afraid of him. He is amazed at the blasphemy pouring out of this guy's mouth. Goliath is not just threatening the Jewish army. He's threatening God. He's provoking God. He's defying God. He's not just standing up against the Jews. He's standing up against God. And David's saying, who does this guy think he is standing up against God? And this is what's happening today. The people that are standing against the Jews are really standing against God. And who do they think they are standing against God? God has proclaimed who he chooses. He chooses the Jews. He's chosen them as his people. Doesn't matter what they've done. He's chosen them as his people. Who are these people to say, I don't care what God says, I hate these people? Who are these people to say that? Who do they think they are standing against God and what he's proclaimed? These people, many of them claim to be Christians. They may be Christians in name only, because Christians believe the Word of God. They may be Palestinians, they may be standard old atheists, doesn't matter what they are or who they call themselves. If they are aligned against the Jews, they are aligning themselves against God. And who do they think they are to stand against God? God has proclaimed his truth. The entire Jewish army was afraid of this guy, this 9-foot-tall giant, who was standing against God. But God knew one person that wasn't afraid. And he sent him. And it happened to be a young boy named David. David was not serving in the Jewish army yet, so we can get an idea. He wasn't 20. He was certainly under 20. Most commentators think he was around 16. The entire Jewish army was afraid of Goliath. But God protects them through all this. And the way he protected them this time, he sent an unlikely savior. He was protecting the Jews in a way they never expected. He sent an unexpected savior. And I've said that a lot, and I hope you're understanding where we're going with this. The Jews had an idea of what they expected. It's not what they got. David is a type of Christ.

Jews were supposed to see things in David that would prepare them for Jesus. God has prepared us for Jesus all through the Bible. John the Baptist was sent to prepare the Jews for Jesus. This was preparing the Jews for Jesus. The ark was an idea of Jesus. All kinds of things are used to prepare people for Jesus Christ. The Jews were supposed to see this and understand that they were being prepared for their Savior. The Jews expect their Messiah. They've always expected their Messiah to come and crush the Roman persecution. They expect him to come riding in on a horse, like a Clydesdale gigantic horse, muscle-bound, head to toe with armor and swords, and crush the persecuting Roman army. That's what they expect. They've expected that for a long time. They've expected their Messiah to come to them with overwhelming might and force, crushing every one of the Roman persecutors like a grape. That final judgment does come. Jesus does come back with fire in his eyes and his garments dripping with blood. But what they got when Jesus came wasn't what they were expecting. The Jews were expecting their Messiah to come like a conquering hero. Instead, Jesus came. Their Messiah came. Jesus came as a mild and unassuming Messiah riding in on a donkey, not even on a horse, preaching that they should love their enemies and do good to those that persecute them and not take the stinging vengeance. That is the exact opposite of what they expected. They weren't expecting that at all. It's not what they wanted either. That was not the actual truth of Jesus at all. The Word of God was giving them an understanding. It was preparing the way for Jesus, their Messiah. And they had created something in their minds that never existed, never would exist, that they were now waiting for. They went from believing the Word of God to rejecting the Word of God. The same scriptures were always there. At one time they believed it, and another time they rejected it. They saw Jesus, their Messiah, face to face. They mocked him and ridiculed him because it wasn't what they were expecting. They had made something up in their minds. They didn't believe the truth of the Word. Mark 6:3 says, listen to one of their reactions. They had a lot of reactions to Jesus. Here's one of them. Is not this the carpenter, the son of Mary, the brother of James and Joseph and of Judah and Simon? And are not his sisters here with us? And they were offended at him. It's their Messiah standing right there in front of their faces. Their Messiah came. Not only they missed him, they didn't really miss him. They saw him standing right there. They rejected him. They totally rejected him because they had made up in their mind something that was never going to exist. Their reaction to Jesus standing right in front of them was inferior to what they had made up in their minds that never existed and never would. They rejected the truth of Jesus over what they made up in their minds. And that's what everyone does. That's what all cults do right now. That's why there had to be so many people preparing the way for Jesus. They could understand that Jesus was coming and this is what to look for. The Jews stopped believing the Word of God. They created some different idea in their mind and they didn't care what the Word of God said. They didn't care about what Jesus was right in front of their faces. They had made up something else. And they believed what they made up over what was the truth of the Word of God. So that's exactly where we're at now. That's the same thing that Jehovah's Witnesses do, and Mormons do, and Catholics do, and the Orthodox do, and the Christian Scientists do. They've made up a Jesus that doesn't exist. They've invented a Messiah that isn't Jesus at all. Some of these groups still call him Jesus, but he's just

0: an idol that their minds have made up. They've created a different Savior that doesn't actually exist. Sometimes they call him Jesus. The Jews don't. But even through all of this, so that's bad. Right? That's bad. Even through all of this, God still loves the Jews. And he always will. Even in all their rebellion, he still loves them. And they are still God's chosen people. They're still God's elect. And they always will be. So someone standing against the Jews, think like David. Who do these people think they are? Standing against God's chosen people. Who do these people think they are? Defying God. Don't be one of those people. You do not want to be one of those people. But the first thing you need to do is don't defy God. The first thing you need to do is get saved from your sins. Believe the truth of who Jesus is and what he's done for you. He is God on earth. God didn't leave heaven when Jesus was walking earth. That's the mystery of the Trinity. But Jesus is God on earth. And he lived a sinless life so that his blood would be sinless and the only perfect sacrifice that could ever be made. And it was made. It's done. All the work on the cross is done. That sinless sacrifice that the Father has always wanted is done. Jesus has done the work on the cross. And he's paid for the sins of every human being that has ever lived or ever will live. That payment is already done on the cross. All he asks is that you believe it to be true. And then that forgiveness that he's earned on the cross for your sins is applied to you. If you reject it, fine, you can make that choice. But then that forgiveness is not applied to you. Then you will die in your unforgiven sins. And then unforgiven sins can't go to heaven. But they have to go somewhere. They don't just disappear. So they go to hell. Hell is a place where sin will go. And it's still not enough. So then you get taken out of hell. You're put in front of the white throne judgment. You're found guilty of rejecting Jesus. And then you go to the lake of fire where it can try to burn off your sins by the flames forever and ever and ever. But that doesn't work because sin is only forgiven through Jesus Christ. That's why you're in the flames forever. You can try to burn off your sins in the lake of fire forever and it won't ever happen. So you're there forever. Burning, trying to burn off those sins forever and ever and ever and it will never happen. That's why the nonsense of purgatory is so silly. Sin only disappears through Jesus Christ, and he forgives all sin. There's no sin left over. He forgives all sin. And so someone with their sins forgiven can go to heaven. Praise God. Because Jesus rose from the dead and defeated the wages of sin, what we've earned from sin, which is death. He's defeated that by rising from the dead. And his believers will rise from the dead and be with him in heaven forever until they go to the New Jerusalem, which comes down from heaven. Praise God. So believe it to be true. That's what salvation is. And if anybody has any questions about that, let's talk after the service. We can go over whatever may be confusing. And I hope we do. And we'll end in prayer. Thank you, God, so much for your word, for your precepts, for your salvation, for your work on the cross that pays for our sins. Thank you for preparing a way throughout the Bible for people to understand Jesus, to be ready to receive him. I pray that we can still show people the way to Jesus right now in our time. That we can be enthused enough and inspired enough to teach people the word like you tell us to do. Teach all nations. I pray that we can do that and follow through on your instruction. And we know that you'll be with us as we do it. So I thank you for your truths. I thank you for your salvation. I thank you for all your blessings, God. And I pray for the Jewish people. I pray for their salvation right now. I pray that all this war and this destruction in the Middle Eastern area could lead them to seek the truth of Jesus instead of their constant rejection of Jesus. I pray not only for the Jewish people's salvation, but for the Muslims and the people of Islam and the people of Iran. I pray for their salvation too in that whole region. I pray for a wave of salvation to sweep through like there was a long time ago in the beginning. I pray that there could be a wave of salvation and belief in your word in that whole area and in our areas too. All these places that we live too, that there could be salvation spreading through all these areas and we can lead people to your truth. I thank you for this opportunity, and I pray that if there's any offense that has come from your word, that people would grow from that conviction instead of running from it. Because those are the only two choices. And I thank you for who you've brought here today, God. And I thank you for this opportunity to preach your word. And I thank you and praise you in Jesus' name. Amen. Amen. So may the grace of our Lord Jesus Christ be with you all. You are dismissed. Amen.
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1: 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We talk about news and issues of the day on this show. More often than not, news that the mass media simply doesn't report. If you'd like to call this show to express your opinion about news, telephone number you can dial, country code 1-201-771-3013. Today is the 18th day of May, 2026. We begin with a little news that popped up over the weekend to set the stage for what happened today. On May 8th, those of you who listen to this show regularly will recall that I published on my website and broadcast on this radio show a story warning that, quote, there are 8 weeks to empty shelves, 60 days to famine. And in that story on May 8th, I recounted that 5 days earlier on May 3, a Hong Kong-flagged tanker called the New Corolla docked at the port of Long Beach, California. It was carrying 2 million barrels of Iraqi crude oil loaded at the port of Basra on February 24th, 4 days before the United States and Israel launched Operation Epic Fury against Iran, and then the Strait of Hormuz effectively closed. Well, that tanker on May 3rd was the last one, the last oil shipment from the Middle East to reach American shores. It arrived, it unloaded, and now it's gone. The buffer that kept fuel flowing for 2 months, tankers that were already at sea when the war started, that buffer is exhausted. Brian Stock, director of the Chevron El Segundo refinery, the largest refinery on the West Coast, called it a significant milestone that I've not seen or faced in my 27-year career. His refinery normally receives 20% of its crude from the Arab Gulf, Persian Gulf. That supply is now zero. California imports roughly 60% of its crude. Roughly 20% of that came from the Middle East. Well, that's gone. For 2 months, the world coasted on oil that was already at sea when the Persian Gulf conflict started. And that floating inventory masked the full scale of what was happening. It kept prices high, but stable. It kept fuel flowing. It kept people thinking that this was just another spike at the pump. Well, that illusion ended on May 3rd in Long Beach, California. We are no longer in a price crisis. We are entering a physical shortage, a point where fuel stops being available at any price because there's none left to sell. So that was part of the story that I wrote on May 8th. 4 days later, on May 12th, I reported another story to my subscribers only, entitled, Important, No More Prepackaged Products. And in that story, I reported Mobil Oil Corporation and Royal Shell Oil Corporation have told Costco and Walmart they have no more prepackaged oil product to ship to them. They went on to tell Costco and Walmart, expect bare shelves in the automotive oil section when present inventory runs out. And on that same day, I got word that Toyota released a service bulletin telling their mechanics at dealerships that they can temporarily use 0W20 motor oil in place of 0W8 and 0W16, quote, because the Shell Pearl GTL facility at Ras Laffan Qatar is completely offline and we are going to run out of 0W20 soon. And in that story, I told my readers, all of you who own vehicles had better go to the store, grab the oil you'll need for at least one oil change, possibly two, because if you don't buy within the next week or so, you likely won't be able to buy it anywhere. And again, that was on my website for subscribers only on May 12th, 6 days ago. Yesterday was Sunday, May 17th. My son and I, up here in rural northeast Pennsylvania, talked about ordering additional oil and filters for my 2021 GMC Sierra 3500 AT4 diesel pickup truck. My pickup truck has a 6.6 liter Duramax diesel engine, 10-speed Allison transmission, and the engine holds 10 quarts of diesel oil. Now, I have previously broadcast on this show that I already have one oil change kit for that truck, but I was thinking I should buy another. So my son and I talked about it Sunday night up here in Pennsylvania, and we agreed that it was best to get at least one more and possibly two more oil change kits for the truck. I went online to the local tractor supply store. And those of you who live in rural areas in the United States will be very familiar with Tractor Supply. Big outfit. Well, their website showed that they had three 2.5-gallon jugs of Shell Rotella 15W40 full synthetic diesel motor oil. So I placed an order for two of the three that they had in stock. Put the credit card info in, was approved. Website said the order will be ready for pickup in 30 minutes. About 45 minutes later, my son and I show up at the local tractor supply store. No order. We log into the website from the phones right there in the store, and we see order canceled. I said to the store clerk, well, why? She said, we don't have the oil. We're sold out. Tractor Supply? Sold out of diesel oil? So I look at my son, and now in the back of my head, I'm saying this is a lot worse, a lot faster than I thought it would be. And we leave Tractor Supply, and we head over to a local AutoZone store. We walk in, walk over to the oil section, and find 4 1-gallon jugs of Shell Rotella T6 synthetic diesel motor oil. There's only 4 gallons. I need 5 gallons. I need, you know, because in 5 gallons, that's 20 quarts, and each oil change is 10 quarts. Well, they only had 4 1-gallon jugs on the shelf. So the counter clerk said, I think we have one more in the back. And he went to look, and sure enough, he found it. So I got the 5 gallons. Then I needed 2 more oil filters for the same GMC Sierra pickup truck. The guy looks in his computer. He asks me, you want STP, mobile, or K and N? I told him the mobile one would be fine. He says, computer tells me we have 2. I was like, okay, I'll take both. The other counter guy comes out from behind the counter to go get the fuel filters. He comes back with 1 mobile 1 and then 1 K and N. They ran out of oil filters for the size for my truck. So I bought both, the mobile one and the high-performance brand K and N. So the counter guys told me, we've been going through a lot of oil the past few days. And I thought to myself, yeah, word is leaking out. And I took that clerk's comments to mean that the general public was quietly getting the word that motor oil will be sold out and gone very soon. Well, the purpose of my article Sunday night was to tell my readers that the shortages are already starting. Big stores like Tractor Supply are running out of motor oil and filters. And I told my readers last night, if you haven't gotten what you need for your vehicles or your work tools, like, you know, machinery and stuff, you better act on it right now. And I pointed out that when the general public finally catches on to what's actually taking place, the stores will be stripped bare of every ounce of motor oil, just like we all see happen to supermarkets when a hurricane is coming. People wait till the very last minute, and then they strip the shelves bare within hours. And I pointed out to my website visitors, if you wait, chances are good that you won't be able to get any motor oil. Now, I could have broadcast these stories on the radio, but I wanted my subscribers to have a leg up. I wanted my subscribers to have a chance to get what they need before the general public. So, last night, I get a link from a subscriber of mine saying, Hal, the secret is out. It's hit the mainstream. And I go to the link, which is on, you know, MSN.com, Microsoft Network. And the headline that MSN used, quote, motor oil rationing looms as Iran war squeezes supplies, unquote. Now, since May 8th, I've been warning my subscribers that motor oil and filters were going to drop into short supply within weeks. I urged them to get motor oil for their cars, trucks, machinery. And last night, the news hit the mainstream, MSN. Microsoft Network. And I asked my website visitors in the story I did on this last night, I asked them, what do you think's going to happen to the remaining motor oil supply now that the mainstream media is reporting rationing. And then I answered my own rhetorical question in my article. I said, yep, it's likely we'll see a mad rush to every auto parts store and major retailer, and the remaining supplies of motor oil will probably be wiped off the shelves maybe by tomorrow, meaning today. I wake up this morning, Microsoft pulled the story. The story they published yesterday was removed from their website. So now all of you know, the mass media does know these problems are coming, and they're concealing it.
2: 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What's my schedule looking like?
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1: PM here in northeastern Pennsylvania. Hal Turner back with you. So, I was flabbergasted because I took a screenshot of the headline of that MSN story and I included it in my story saying, oh, the mainstream's got it. And 11:01 this morning, clicked the link to go to that MSN story and they pulled the story. If you click the link, it says, this story is unavailable. No explanation, nothing. So now all of you know, the mass media does know what's really going on and what we are going to be facing. And the solution that they are resorting to is concealing it. They're deliberately not reporting it. I'll tell you what, ladies and gentlemen, you can't hate these mainstream media people enough for what they do nowadays. You can't hate them enough. What does it tell you that they pulled the story? They want to keep you in the dark. Now, over the weekend, there was something that even the mass media couldn't keep in the dark. It's a story out of Israel. There was a very large explosion that rocked Israel. I guess it was Saturday night, about 11 o'clock. I started getting numerous and urgent reports saying there had been an enormous explosion in Beit Shemesh, Israel. Nobody understood what the explosion was. Residents reported a sudden explosion near what's called the security zone of Beit Shemesh. And immediately afterwards, firefighting forces were rushing to the scene. The residents were reporting that a big fire was still burning after the explosion. Well, within minutes, press reports started coming out in Israel saying this was, quote, a planned and controlled explosion, unquote. Oh, really? At 11:15 p.m. local time there in Israel on a Saturday night, 11:15 at night, a planned and controlled explosion? No rational person could believe that. As more details came in, I found out that this large explosion was caused by activity at Tomer, T-O-M-E-R, a government-owned defense company that develops and manufactures rocket propulsion systems. And then word came out that the Israeli Defense Force is refusing to allow police and ambulances into the facility where the explosion took place. Now, I received information saying the entire factory and the buildings surrounding the factory have been destroyed. And doing some quick digging, I found out that Tomer is the company that develops and manufactures heavy and light rocket engines, including engines for Arrow 2 and Arrow 3 interceptor missiles, the Silver Anchor missile engine, engines for Horizon satellites, and engines for Barak 8 and Barak MX missiles. Then we got an additional clarification about 40 minutes later, specifically that the explosion took place at the Sdot, spelled S-D-O-T, Micha Air Base in the rocket test stand. Sdot Micha or Mika Air Base in Israel. And then we got the juicy stuff. Additional information came in that at this base there are fully functional rockets and allegedly nuclear warheads. About an hour after this explosion, Iran revealed to the public that Iran has notified regional countries, primarily the United Arab Emirates and Saudi Arabia, that if the war is resumed by the United States and Israel, Iran will launch devastating, crushing strikes on oil wells and energy facilities. Here's what they issued publicly. Quote, urgent warning issued by the Islamic Revolutionary Guard Corps, parentheses IRGC. All citizens must immediately leave the UAE, Saudi Arabia, Bahrain, and Kuwait. All ships in the Arabian Gulf must also depart. This is particularly urgent for ships and sailors currently present and near the Strait of Hormuz and the Persian Gulf, which will be destroyed first. Time is running out. Unquote. And then I posted the original message issued by the IRGC in the Arabic language. And again, this was on Saturday night after the big explosion inside Israel. And I couldn't help but wonder, did the Iranians do something to cause that explosion? Nobody's made that accusation. I'm not making that accusation, but I wondered. This morning, I got news which caused my heart to sink. Many of you remember about 3 weeks ago, J.P. Morgan Chase issued some financial charts outlining the current global oil reserve supply and showing how those reserves were being exhausted and suggesting that by the 4th of July, we would hit what's called tank bottom here in the United States. Well, J.P. Morgan analysts revised that chart with much greater detail and information, and I got the chart. Folks, the ongoing closure of the Strait of Hormuz in the Middle East is wreaking havoc on the oil industry worldwide, because about 20% of global daily oil requirements are not flowing. So out of every 10 barrels of oil that the world needs just to keep the world functioning, out of every 10 barrels, we're short 2 barrels. And as you know, countries around the world have been drawing down from their reserves to meet the ongoing demand, but those reserves can't last. And JP Morgan analysis shows, the revised chart shows, the United States will hit its operational floor, not on July 4th, but in September. And remember, the operational floor, that doesn't mean the tank is empty. The operational floor is when there's not enough oil in the storage tank to weigh down the bottom oil and push it into the pumps to refine it. You see, the pumps can't suck the oil into themselves because the oil is too thick and heavy. So if there isn't enough weight, the thick oil cannot be pumped. The refineries would then be forced to shut down. That's operational floor. So I have the revised chart, and I published it on my website today. And in early June, the world, the whole world, will reach what's called the operational stress level. There will be 7.6 billion, with a B, billion barrels of oil in storage reserves around the world. And on the same chart, it then shows the operational floor of 6.8 billion barrels. And JP Morgan Chase analysts say that operational floor will be reached by September. This chart was made by JP Morgan Commodities Research using data from Kpler, the International Energy Agency, the Energy Information Agency, Oil Chem, PAJ, Singapore, and JODI. Now, they also note that total visible inventories are drawn from primary storage and secondary storage, such as distributors and wholesalers. The estimated inventories in this chart that I just talked about assume no resolution of the conflict in June. And these numbers demand reduction. They require demand reduction of 5.6 million barrels a day. So who's not going to be using the oil so that we can achieve demand reduction? Basically, folks, the second line on this chart, the operational floor level, is oil doomsday this September. You know, just in time for autumn and into the winter. Think no heat in your house. We'll recap the timeline. February 2026, the Iran war disrupts the supply. June 2026, inventories hit 7.6 billion barrels, which begins the operational stress level. September, inventories hit 6.8 billion barrels, which is the operational floor. That last number isn't a warning. It's the minimum required to keep the pipelines pressurized and refineries alive. Below 6.8 billion barrels, pipelines lose pressure, refineries shut down, fuel stops moving. This isn't an oil price story. This is physical infrastructure failure at global scale. I'll be back.

9:35 p.m. Eastern U.S. time. From northeastern Pennsylvania tonight, Hal Turner back with you live this 18th day of May. So, folks, below 6.8 billion barrels, which J.P. Morgan commodities analysts say we will reach in September, by September, pipelines lose pressure. Refineries shut down. They have to. They're unable to pump the oil. Fuel stops moving. So this isn't an oil price story. This is physical infrastructure failure at a global scale. You know, you got to love the futures markets. These nitwits are still debating $90 versus $110 for crude oil prices. That's the wrong question, boys. The right question is, what is the price of oil when the system physically cannot deliver it? There is no model for this. There's no historical precedent for this. There's no playbook either. A resolution happens to resolve the Persian Gulf situation and get the flow of oil back on, or every market on earth has to reprice everything simultaneously. Energy, food, shipping, manufacturing, it's all connected to one line on one chart. The chart I've just described to you that shows the operational floor. 6.8 billion barrels. Everything, energy, food, shipping, and manufacturing are priced off that one line, off one chart. And it gets worse. The United States Energy Information Agency, EIA, issued a print on May 15th showing the status of U.S. crude supplies. Crude reserves dropped 4.3 million barrels for the week. They expected only 2.5 million would drop, but it went well over that to 4.3 million. Gasoline reserves dropped 4.1 million barrels. They expected only 3.1. Cushing, down 1.7 million barrels. The Strategic Petroleum Reserve, down 8.6 million barrels last week. Every number blew through the expectations. The market is draining faster than the models predicted. And the Strategic Petroleum Reserve can't save it this time. The Energy Information Agency lists what they call U.S. total liquids with the Strategic Petroleum Reserve, and the U.S. Energy Information Agency said the Strategic Petroleum Reserve total liquids are headed to an all-time low. They said since the EIA started publishing data in 1990, this has never happened. Here's what they're predicting now. About 213 million more barrels will have to be drawn from the Strategic Petroleum Reserve from now to the end of July. 16.3 million barrels drained per week already since this problem started.
and products storage right now are just 13 million barrels away from the 2022 crisis lows. And guess what else they tucked into this little print? 3 weeks away from U.S. petroleum exports collapsing. Whoa! How did you like that little gem? 3 weeks from U.S. petroleum exports collapsing. You know, the petroleum exports that the world depends on from the United States, gone in 3 weeks from the 15th of May. And here's the rub. Here's the absolute worst part. All of the things are happening regardless of what happens at the Strait of Hormuz, because it's now too late to stop it. Even if they open the Strait of Hormuz tonight and let all the ships that are in the Persian Gulf out to sail wherever they go, and they started loading all the ships they could possibly load right now tonight, the ships cannot arrive in time to avoid what I've just told you. The CEO of Saudi Aramco told the public last week that 100 million barrels of oil are lost every week from global markets as long as the Strait of Hormuz stays closed. 100 million barrels a week are not making it to market. And recapping, J.P. Morgan in their revised report says this planet, the whole planet, hits the global operational floor by September, not in September, by

catastrophe. No energy. No fuel. Without fuel, trucks can't pick up food from farms to take it to processing centers. Trucks can't move it from processing centers to distribution facilities. Trucks can't move the food from distribution facilities to supermarkets. What this equals is no food on store shelves and no way to get any onto those shelves because there's no fuel. Global famine.

0: So that came out this morning. And then, oh man, this afternoon here in the United States was sort of like some sort of bizarre manic depressive episode. President Trump announced the U.S. is ceasing negotiations with Iran. We'll let the bombs negotiate. It's about 1 o'clock this afternoon. And then, about an hour later, the president posts on social media, at the request of the United Arab Emirates and Saudi Arabia and whoever the hell else, the United States is postponing the massive attacks against Iran that we had scheduled for tomorrow. Within an hour, we went from, we're cutting off negotiations, let the bombs negotiate, to, oh, at the request of these three countries, we're going to postpone the attacks. We were going to do it tomorrow. More when I get back.
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0: p.m. Hal Turner back with you. So, social media lit up as soon as these announcements were made, right? The Hormuz letter says, breaking, U.S. announces it will cease negotiations and now only continue negotiations through bombs. The U.S. has rejected Iran's latest proposal as insufficient for a deal, per a U.S. senior official. Trump says Iran knows what's about to be happening soon. So this is now flying around the world. Then, you know, Mossad commentary says, the New York Post, quoting a senior retired American general, the United States is about to resume fighting against Iran with full force. And then President Trump posts this, quote, I have been asked by the Emir of Qatar, Tamim bin Hamad Al Thani, the Crown Prince of Saudi Arabia, Mohammed bin Salman Al Saud, and the President of the United Arab Emirates, Mohammed bin Zayed Al Nahyan, to hold off on our planned military attack of the Islamic Republic of Iran, which was scheduled for tomorrow, in that serious negotiations are now taking place, and that, in their opinion, as great leaders and allies, a deal will be made which will be very acceptable to the United States of America, as well as all countries in the Middle East and beyond. This deal will include

include, importantly, no nuclear weapons for Iran. Based on my respect for the above-mentioned leaders, I have instructed Secretary of War Pete Hegseth, the Chairman of the Joint Chiefs of Staff General Daniel Kane, and the United States military that we will not be doing the scheduled attack of Iran tomorrow, but have further instructed them to be prepared to go forward with a full, large-scale assault of Iran on a moment's notice in the event that an acceptable deal is not reached. Thank you for your attention to this matter, President Donald Trump. Well, you know, folks, a person can be forgiven for feeling like maybe they got whiplash as this fiasco unfolded. For many of us, the worst part about this is that it's about the 10th time this type of scenario has happened. You know, first we hear, we're going to attack. And then minutes later, no, we're not. For weeks, it's been the same thing over and over and over. And this pattern got so familiar, generally happened on Tuesdays. Critics began referring to Tuesdays as Taco Tuesday. Taco, T-A-C-O, which they said stands for Trump always chickens out. Well, this week it all happened on a Monday, but it happened before markets closed. So I think it might be interesting to see how many puts and calls were purchased in the minutes before this fiasco erupted in the media to see, you know, who might be making money on this type of back and forth. After this morning, though, I think most of us realize it doesn't matter much what the United States does. The Strait of Hormuz is still closed. The oil is still not flowing. And it's been disrupted for so long that now there is no way to avoid catastrophe. And I outlined it in my story just before this one. And you know those Gulf nations over there, Persian Gulf, they know that if the United States and or Israel attack Iran again, many of those Gulf nations will see their entire oil infrastructure destroyed by Iran. And they also know the United States cannot protect them from the Iranian missiles. That point was proven at the outset of hostilities back on February 28th. So I'm going to use a little adult language now. But it's quite clear that Iran has the United States by the balls. And Iran knows it. And those Gulf nations who, you know, allegedly asked President Trump to call off the attack, they know their oil refineries are going to be destroyed. And they don't want that. Which is why maybe they strongly told Trump to hold off. But the trouble is, folks, this problem is not going away. The oil is not flowing. Iran will not let it flow until its demands are met. The U.S. refuses to meet Iranian demands because the maniacs in Israel are obsessed with destroying Iran. And the U.S. Congress and Senate are infested with nitwits whose only care is about the tribe-controlled campaign money. There's no way out of this mess because the people at the heart of this mess have lost their minds. And follow this to its logical conclusion. If we don't attack Iran, the negotiations have failed. They haven't made any progress at all since the ceasefire began. None. No progress at all. So the oil isn't flowing.
If we resume attacking Iran, the negotiations, which have gone nowhere, will stop, and all the oil infrastructure in the Persian Gulf will get destroyed by Iranian missiles, and the oil will not resume flowing. We're damned if we do and damned if we don't. But if we attack the Iranians and they destroy the oil infrastructure, there's no way, no possible way to turn the oil flow back on because the infrastructure will be destroyed. We'd cut our own throats. Billions of people around this planet will die from starvation. But you know what? Maybe that's the plan all along. They tried wiping us out with that COVID nonsense. They tried wiping us out with their phony vaccine that actually isn't a vaccine. It's gene therapy. Oh, and they killed several million people around the world with it and then concealed the deaths. So now what? Hostilities in the Persian Gulf cut off 20% of the global oil supply, cut off the fertilizer supply because it's made from oil, cut off the liquefied natural gas supply, which is also derived from oil refining, run down the oil reserves, have negotiating positions that are completely diametrically opposite and make no progress for weeks until we reach the operational floor and the oil reserves are insufficient to keep the refineries running. Wham! No fuel. No fuel means no trucks or trains, because they run on diesel. No fuel means no trucks to pick up food at farms, deliver it to processing centers, pick it up from processing centers, deliver it to distribution centers, pick it up from distribution centers to bring it to the supermarket. No food. And all of a sudden, these New World Order people suddenly get what the Georgia Guidestones pushed for years. Reduce Earth's population to 500 million. That just means 7.5 billion of us have to be dead. Now, a lot of us thought that they were going to achieve that with the Russia-Ukraine thing. That was going to escalate to World War III. But heck, why foul up the planet with nuclear war when all you got to do is starve everybody to death by causing the conflict in the Middle East? You know, I've been telling you, right, stock up. Told you till I was blue in the face. Some of you did. Many of you didn't do diddly squat. And I'm telling you all these things now, and you can verify everything I've reported tonight, and you won't bother, because you know, you're busy. And the clock keeps ticking, and the oil reserves keep getting lower, and the mass media is ditching stories about rationing, and you remain blissfully unaware, and then it's going to hit. Of course, it can't not hit. And you're going to scratch your head and say, "Oh my gosh, what do I do now? There's no food in the supermarket. Oh, I'm hungry. How am I supposed to feed my kids?" Because you didn't get off your butt and do anything for months. "Please, please, give me something to eat." Only to have the door slammed in your face. And then you'll get so hungry that you become an animal. And you try to take stuff by force from other people. And that'll work sometimes. But it won't work all the time. Because the people who did listen, they're ready. So we're going into some really, really ugly times. I did my job, I warned you. But as is the case with so many things,
the warnings only work with people who have eyes to see and ears to hear. And like so many other times in human history, people will do absolutely nothing and wonder why things turn out the way they do. Don't be like them. Go out and get the motor oil and filters you need for your car right away, tonight. Tomorrow might be too late. People ordered on Amazon. I got emails today, people telling me, I got an email from Amazon. My order for oil is canceled. They don't have the product. Yeah. Maybe go to the store. Anyway, that's it for me. I'm Hal Turner. Thanks for listening. Good night from Pennsylvania.

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3: Things that were created to take place in time, and the victory will be restored, and the kingdom of heaven, the law of God, the unity, and the blessing, and the oneness, and the places in heaven will be replaced and filled with redeemed saints. And then cometh the end of time, when he shall have delivered up the kingdom to God, even the Father, when he shall have put down all rule, all authority, and all power. So we're coming to the end of the time period. This is the last day, the last time. And it's going to begin with the beginning, the coming of Christ. It's going to end with the resurrection and of the wicked, all being cast into hell with the devil and his angel, and then time will be no more. And we will all see all of these things pass away. Heaven and earth and all that therein is shall pass away. But the word of God will never, never pass away. Even so, come, Lord Jesus.

The Epistle of Paul the Apostle to the Hebrews, Chapter 1. God, who at sundry times and in divers manners spake in time past unto the fathers by the prophets, hath in these last days spoken unto us by his Son, whom he hath appointed heir of all things, by whom also he made the worlds, who being the brightness of his glory and the express image of his person, and upholding all things by the word of his power, when he had by himself purged our sins, sat down on the right hand of the majesty on high, being made so much better than the angels, as he hath by inheritance obtained a more excellent name than they. For unto which of the angels said he at any time, Thou art my son, this day have I begotten thee? And again, I will be to him a father, and he shall be to me a son. And again, when he bringeth in the first begotten into the world, he saith, And let all the angels of God worship him. And of the angels he saith, Who maketh his angels spirits, and his ministers a flame of fire. But unto the Son he saith, Thy throne, O God, is forever and ever. A scepter of righteousness is the scepter of thy kingdom. Thou hast loved righteousness and hated iniquity. Therefore God, even thy God, hath anointed thee with the oil of gladness above thy fellows. And Thou, Lord, in the beginning hast laid the foundation of the earth, and the heavens are the works of thine hands. They shall perish, but thou remainest. And they all shall wax old as doth a garment, and as a vesture shalt thou fold them up, and they shall be changed. But thou art the same, and thy years shall not fail. But to which of the angels said he at any time, Sit on my right hand until I make thine enemies thy footstool? Are they not all ministering spirits sent forth to minister for them who shall be heirs of salvation?

0: sixth angel sounded, and I heard a voice from the four horns of the golden altar which is before God, saying to the sixth angel which had the trumpet, Loose the four angels which are bound in the great river Euphrates. And the four angels were loosed, which were prepared for an hour and a day and a month and a year, but to slay the third part of men. And the number of the army of the horsemen were 200,000,000, and I heard the number of them. And thus I saw the horses in the vision, and them that sat on them, having breastplates of fire, and of jacinth, and brimstone. And the heads of the horses were as the heads of lions, and out of their mouths issued fire, and smoke, and brimstone. By these three was the third part of men killed, by the fire, and by the smoke, and by the brimstone which issued out of their mouths. For their power is in their mouths, and in their tails. For their tails were like unto serpents, and had heads, and with them they do hurt. And the rest of the men which were not killed by these plagues, yet repented not of the works of their hands, that they should not worship devils and idols of gold and silver and brass and stone and of wood, which neither can see nor hear nor walk, neither repented they of their murders, nor of their sorceries, nor of their fornication, nor of their thefts.
1: From Walterboro, South Carolina, in the United States of America, the international broadcast, The Overcomer. This is the voice of the last day prophet of God, proclaiming to mankind throughout all the world, the restoration of all things is about to be fulfilled. The kingdom of heaven is at hand. Jesus Christ is coming in your lifetime. Ladies and gentlemen, and this gospel of the kingdom shall be preached into all the world as a witness unto all men. And then shall the end come. Just a few moments ago, I was talking with some of the brothers, and I mentioned that the overwhelming spirit of fear that Brother Kurt talked about in the series on the four horses, I said the weapon of Satan and the Luciferian is fear. And it is surely spreading. You do know, I pray, that fear is a main ingredient of terror. 1 Timothy 1:7, for God has not given us the spirit of fear, 1 Timothy 1:7, but of power and of love and of a sound mind. We know where the spirit of fear comes from. If we accept it into our lives, we have in fact given place unto the devil. It is also a good indication that we are not founded on the rock, Christ Jesus. When the Lord gives a word of knowledge or a word of wisdom, it's given to us for a reason. That is not to just be helpless before the devil, but to defeat him. We also know that the steps of a righteous man are ordered by the Lord. So we go forth with the word of God. The devil is not only the author of confusion, but the author of tormenting fear as well. Men's hearts failing them for fear, and for looking after those things which are coming on the face of the earth, or on the earth. For the powers of heaven shall be shaken. We need to be informed, my friends, and don't follow the pattern of the world and allow fear to overcome us. Be you transformed by the renewing of your mind. There is no fear in love, and perfect love casteth out fear. In Psalms 34:4, David says, I sought the Lord, and he heard me, and delivered me from all of my fears. Let's look at this situation that's taking place upon the face of the earth today. There are 280 million people in the United States. 8 people have tested positive to anthrax. Less than 40 have been exposed. That means you have a greater chance of being killed by a hurricane in Iowa than you have of being affected by anthrax at this time. Yet people are running scared and in some cases even panic. If you do get a letter with anthrax, chances are at least 95% sure you can be cured. Well, I don't know if I'd go along with that, brother. I'm reading an article from a friend here. Well, the good news, now the bad news. In other words, he said the good news is you can be cured. The bad news, if and when they begin sending a higher grade of anthrax through the air for you to inhale, then you have a problem, and a really big one, if you are not ready. So get ready. And then he goes on, he tries to tell them that they can have a safe room with an ozone generator in it. Well, that might work, I guess. But I don't know how that's going to work for the masses of people. Afghanistan is only a testing ground. Let's face it. The world's only superpower is spending hundreds of millions of dollars and putting the lives of American soldiers at risk to fight and kill some primitive desert cave dwellers. Make no mistake about it, this is a religious war. And even if the United States does not want to say that, the rest of the world can see it anyhow. Islam has become a real threat to the rest of the world. Muslims have been and are killing Christians worldwide. They have nearly taken over Europe, and they have a far greater foothold in the United States than many realize. But what is making them even more dangerous is their influence over Russia and China. In fact, Russia and China are far greater friends than are Russia and the United States. This is why you have seen so much diplomatic efforts from Washington and Russia lately. But Russia has told the U.S. in no uncertain terms not to hit Iraq. And now with the new pact between Russia and China, China's telling the U.S. the same thing. To make things a little clearer, Russia has now told all their people not to travel to the U.S. at this time. In fact, it is believed in some circles that Russia and China will attack the U.S. if they do hit Iraq. Well, we've heard that quite often, haven't we? But only after their Arab friends open up on a wider plane with their terrorism in the States. So things don't look good in the natural for the near future, for the States, and even worse for Israel. The brother's writing from Israel. He says, here in Israel for the past 3 days, this is Sunday, October 21st, he says, the situation can only be described as all-out war. I know of no Israeli who does not believe that Israel will be attacked by Arab nations in the near future or even in days. Our roads are totally unsafe for us to travel on. We also have letters everywhere with the white powder. And even our malls have been attacked and closed down a time or two. There are tanks, helicopters, and mortars being fired hourly throughout Israel. My son is a commander in the IDF Special Forces. And you can believe that he has improved my prayer life. And then, of course, the media war that makes us look like the bad guys. But God is not a God of fear. It's 10:30 a.m. at the time of this writing, he says. I have a meeting in Jerusalem. We'll travel to meet a believer in Gileo after that. There will be no fear, and God will be glorified, and Yahshua will be lifted up. Well, pray, my friends, for us here in Israel and for everyone around the world. The day of catastrophe, sudden destruction to come upon them, and travail upon a ruined child, they shall not escape. One more thing I'd like to talk about. Again, the brother makes a comment, at some point the UN should turn on the United States. From the Observer, from UK, War on Terrorism, Sunday, October 21st, the Observer. The United States or the United Nations is set to issue an unprecedented appeal to the United States and its coalition allies to halt the war on Afghanistan and allow time for a huge relief operation. UN sources in Pakistan said growing concern over the deteriorating humanitarian situation in the country, in part, they say, caused by the relentless bombing campaign, has forced them to take the radical step. Aid officials estimate that up to 7.5 million Afghans might be threatened with starvation. This situation is completely untenable inside Afghanistan. We really need to get our point across here and have to be very bold in doing it. Unless the U.S. airstrikes stop, there will be a huge number of deaths, said one U.N. source. The move will embarrass Clarence Short, the International Development Secretary, who said last week that there was no cause and effect between the bombing and the ability of aid agencies to deliver much-needed food. Aid workers yesterday strongly rejected Short's statement. Basically, the bombing makes it difficult to get enough supplies in. It's as simple as that. Dominic Nutt, a spokesman for the British charity Christian Aid, called Short's remarks sickening. Needy people are being put at risk by government spin doctors who are showing a callous disregard for life. To say that there is no link, is not just misleading, but profoundly dangerous. Other agencies confirm that the sick, the young, and the old are already dying in refugee camps around the northern city of Mazar-e-Sharif. Wow. So what's happening here now? The UN is strongly protesting the continual bombing of Afghanistan and asking that they cease at least for a while so they can get some food in before winter comes in and 7 million people are at risk of starving. Friends, my mailing address, if you'd like to write to us, you can just address a letter to The Overcomer, Post Office Box 691, Walterboro, South Carolina, and the zip code is 29488 USA. Thank you. 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There you will find much information concerning The Overcome Ministry. You'll find sermons to read on the internet 24 hours a day. An interesting email comes again. I'll read the whole thing first, and then I'll come back and I'll make some comments on it, okay? Brother Stair, the Bible says, no man has seen the face of God and lived. Yet on a recent broadcast, you claim to have seen his face and it showed anger like a man. How do you explain this? You also say that there were no dinosaurs because the Bible doesn't mention them. It doesn't mention transistorized wristwatch radios, but they exist anyhow. Your stance on third trimester abortion amazes me also. You say that the child has no soul because it hasn't taken its first breath, but the important process of restoration has been going on within the mother, and the child is completely functioning. As you may deduce, I'm a regular listener to your broadcast because I believe you often hit the nail on the head. If you were gone today, your voice would be missed. For that matter, what will become of the ministry when you are gone? By the way, I'm hoping for Christ's soon return as you are. Brother Richard, God bless your heart. if you had listened very closely in talking about seeing the face of God, I told you I saw his face in the spirit of my mind. I did not see him face to face. I saw him through a glass darkly, as the Bible says. And I saw his face as he showed it to me as anger. That's how I saw the face of God. I did not see him face to face. I never said I did. And you just need to listen. Now he says you also say there are no dinosaurs because the Bible doesn't mention them. It doesn't mention the kind of dinosaurs that you are meant to believe. I believe there were big animals, but they were not dinosaurs. And if you use your reasoning to say because we have wristwatches today and the Bible doesn't mention them, they exist anyhow. Well, you don't have no proof that there was a dinosaur existing anytime, not even today. What you have is a bunch of bones that men have picked up, put together, and then called them dinosaurs. Why did they just call them what the Bible calls them? Huh? Behemoth. Because, you see, this intelligent society doesn't want to accept the rendition of God's word. And so there were no dinosaurs. That's all there's to it. Period. Now, your stance on third trimester abortion amazes me also. First of all, it's not my stance. Down through the years, there have been millions of abortions. Anybody who believes that all of these millions of babies that never breathed or saw the light of day, according to Christian theology of this hour, you teach and believe that they all went to heaven. And that just cannot be. For to be able to go into heaven, you must be born twice. Born once, naturally, and born second of the Spirit. And except a man is born again, he cannot ever enter into the kingdom of heaven. So if these babies did have a soul, they sure didn't go to heaven. Not according to the plan of redemption given by God. So then they must have went to hell. And that's not so either. So what happened is my praying and seeking one day, just as simple as could be, God made it clear to me that babies in the womb, before they are born, just simply do not have a soul. They have a body, and they function off of the mother's body. When they come out, they are perfectly formed, like Adam, yet they are just a body. Adam was perfectly formed by God when he was brought forth, that he laid there just a body. And then God breathed into him, and he became a living soul. You see, where the soul came in, the body was perfectly formed, yet there was no soul until he was breathed into, or the second birth, so to speak, the new birth. And so it is with babies. And so therefore, when they are aborted, before they are brought forth into birth, there is no soul to go to heaven or hell. Ladies and gentlemen, God isn't just saving people because they're people. You understand that? He saves whom he will. And he makes it very clear. Well, what about people before the Bible says they're known before they're born? That's true. God, if he has someone destined like he did Moses. When did you think Moses became the destined child? After he was born? Absolutely not. When that woman conceived that child, it was the will of God just like Jacob was the will of God, just like Jesus was born in the womb of Mary by the will of God, not by the will of man. Man did have nothing to do with it. Those were just like you. If you have been destined, born to be born of God, then God knew you before you were conceived, even brought forth. That is the sovereign knowledge of God. He made it, you know, he made it clear to Paul one day, when Paul said, "My Lord, I begin to see the mystery of God." And then God began to tell him a mystery. He said there were two sons, neither one of them having done good or evil, so it had nothing to do with who they were or what they were. It had everything to do with what God said about them. He said, one of them was born, then the other was born. He said, the one who was Jacob, I hated. And the one who I love, Jacob have I loved, Esau have I hated. And he says, I proved my sovereignty with this, for I love whom I will, I hate whom I will, I save whom I will, I curse whom I will. And you see, this is part of the problem that's taking place today. People just don't believe that there's a God who will damn or save, bless or curse. They don't believe in God at all. They don't want this kind of a God who has satisfied. And he's made it very clear. He knows. And so he even says to many, he said, depart from me, I never knew you. And yet he tells those that serve him, love him, honor him, he says, I knew you before you were born. There's no soul in the baby in the mother's womb. When it comes forth and breath enters into it, that is the invisible part in a man. Can you see breath? No, you never see breath. You can't see it. You can't see your heart, can you? But it can be seen. See, I'm trying to tell you the soul is that part which is invisible. It's eternal. It comes from God. It goes back to God. That's the truth. It gives an account. It is part of God. So my teaching, my friend, Richard, is again hitting the nail right on the head. No dinosaurs. No man ever sees the face of God and lives face to face. Even Moses, he said he spoke to him face to face, but Moses did not see the face of God. And that vision where I saw a similitude of God's face, I saw it, I told you, I used the phrase, in the spirit of my mind. It was not a face-to-face confrontation in such a way as the Bible talks about. God bless you all. These are troublesome times. Theology has always been a stumbling stone for many. But the truth of all things will make you free. Maranatha. I would like to tell you people about this beautiful Keiko Digital Solar Shortwave Radio that we have, that we're offering to anyone and everyone. 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It charges a built-in battery. 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
1: 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My name is Brother Stair. Jesus is coming.
2: Maranatha. You've been listening to the international broadcast, and this is the voice of the last day prophet of God. We're back with you again. The restoration of all things is about to be fulfilled. The kingdom of heaven is at hand, and Jesus Christ is coming in your lifetime. This is the last generation. Prepare to meet your God.

The Epistle of Paul the Apostle to the Hebrews. Chapter 2. Therefore, we ought to give the more earnest heed to the things which we have heard, lest at any time we should let them slip. For if the word spoken by angels was steadfast, and every transgression and disobedience received a just recompense of reward, how shall we escape if we neglect so great salvation, which at the first began to be spoken by the Lord, and was confirmed unto us by them that heard him, God also bearing them witness, both with signs and wonders, and with divers miracles and gifts of the Holy Ghost, according to his own will. For unto the angels hath he not put in subjection the world to come, whereof we speak. But one in a certain place testified, saying, What is man that thou art mindful of him, or the son of man that thou visitest him? Thou madest him a little lower than the angels. Thou crownedst him with glory and honor, and didst set him over the works of thy hands. Thou hast put all things in subjection under his feet. For in that he put all in subjection under him, he left nothing that is not put under him. But now we see not yet all things put under him. But we see Jesus, who was made a little lower than the angels for the suffering of death, crowned with glory and honor, that he, by the grace of God, should taste death for every man. For it became him, for whom are all things and by whom are all things, in bringing many sons unto glory, to make the captain of their salvation perfect through sufferings. For both he that sanctifieth and they who are sanctified

lifetime subject to bondage. For verily, he took not on him the nature of angels, but he took on him the seed of Abraham. Wherefore, in all things it behooved him to be made like unto his brethren, that he might be a merciful and faithful high priest in things pertaining to God, to make reconciliation for the sins of the people. For in that he himself hath suffered being tempted, he is able to succor them that are tempted.

another angel fly in the midst of heaven, having the everlasting gospel to preach unto them that dwell on the earth, and to every nation and kindred and tongue and people, saying with a loud voice, Fear God and give glory to him, for the hour of his judgment has come, and worship him that made heaven and earth and the sea and the fountains of water. And the seventh angel sounded, and there were great voices in heaven, saying, The kingdoms of this world are become the kingdoms of our Lord and of his Christ, and he shall reign forever and ever.

Elias must first come and restore all things. The ministry of Elias was a small ministry. It really only took just a few years of time in the purpose and the plan of God. Elijah showed up at a time when wickedness had crept into the highest position of authority God given on the face of the earth. The king, Ahab, ruling over the people of God, representing the nation of God to a pagan and a heathen world. He had adopted and embraced the pagan gods. He had gone contrary to everything that God had raised him up for to do. The Bible tells us about those two kings of that era. The one was the father of Ahab, Omri, who was the king just before him. I've often

0: spoke about this. The Bible said that Omri did more evil in the eyes of the Lord than any king that was before him. In other words, he was doing things that were just unbelievable that a king would do. Then along came Ahab. And this description of Ahab is even more profound. It says that Ahab did more to provoke the Lord God of Israel than any other king beside him. What did Ahab do? What did he do? Well, he kept on worshiping God, but he was sharing that worship with a god of Baal. He was permitting the worship of Baal. He permitted it to the extent that he even participated. You know, something similar to what Mr. Bush did when he says he's a born-again Christian and spirit-filled, and he ends up going into a Muslim temple, into a Shinto house of worship, and says, I see no reason why these people are not serving the same God I am. I mean, we're all praying to the same God, are we not? This is the type of thing that Ahab did that provoked God. He was trying to replace God, which was the very sin of iniquity that came about in the eternal heavens when Lucifer said, I won't do away with God. I'll just go above him. I'll just be great as he is, or even greater. But he can still be God as long as he associates with me. Provoke. The world today has embraced every kind of ideology. Idols. Gods of themselves, of their own making. Their own theology. Their own doctrines. Their own practices of worship. Their own identities. Everything except simply allowing God to be God. As Elijah was dealing with this particular element in his day, he had to deal with those that are in authority. Elijah had to deal with Ahab. And so he walks into the presence of Ahab and he says, there shall be no rain or dew upon the ground or upon this world until I say so. And he walks out. Thus saith the Lord. I'm sure Ahab sort of chuckled out and thought, who in the world is that little old fellow? I mean, what in the world does he think those kind of words are going to be? Well, the result of those words was a natural disaster. There was no rain. Nature, Mother Nature, as they are called, she just did not give up the water. Not even in the dew. There was no rain. And so there was a natural disaster that was causing destruction and calamity and frustration upon the earth. They blamed it all on Elijah. They didn't want to associate that it was God's dealing with them. I say all of that to say that we are dealing with natural disasters today. Floods, hurricanes, tornadoes. High winds, fires that cannot be put out, just out of control. We're watching not only natural disaster, but we're watching the natural man committing disasters. I was telling the brothers yesterday how I looked at a little clip that was sent to me about our men fighting in Iraq. And for about 2 minutes, they showed this helicopter flying above some enemy soldiers and whatever they determined them to be, whether they were terrorists or whether they were civilians. One of the clips I saw was just civilians. They were told to get out of Fallujah, and as they were coming out in mass, our gunship zeroed in above them and got orders to take them out. And as I stood there and watched that, I saw that as they just set down a ball of fire and wiped out 20 to 30 civilians trying to escape from Fallujah. I watched them as they shot and supposedly terrorists, and just disintegrated them. I mean, just there was nothing left of those human bodies. The natural disasters and the natural man, which will not subject itself to the things of God. What a world we live in. The Holy Scriptures defined it as a world that is filled with violence. Everything man does now ends up in some kind of a violent action or reaction, either in hatred or murder or distrust or what have you. I want to read just a little portion of an email that was sent to me that was trying to encourage me as the servant of God, the prophet of God, the messenger, the last day messenger, and I will continue with that as we go on talking here today. The servant of God, this prophet, thus saith the Lord, will call a solemn assembly. This feast, which I have declared a desire that you know and understand by faith, that it is the last time, little children, you approach these times with fear and trembling. It's the last time. Hear you the word of the Lord, your God, through a vessel that declares and has been declared and chosen by me to be honored to deliver this message and do it for my name's sake. It is as I, the Lord your God, has purposed to be upon the wicked nation and cities of this perverse and crooked generation throughout the whole earth. To be safe is to those who are called by my name, clothed in the righteous garment of my Son Jesus Christ. And to those who have endured in faith and love and have not been double-minded in unbelief, they shall be brought forth through the holy fire and will enter into the everlasting covenant. As it was in the beginning, so shall it be in the end. Hear you the warning and the instruction of the last day prophet. For in your obedience to hear and receive what I have warned and have been faithful to deliver to you, as it was in the beginning, so shall it be in the end. Hear the word of the Lord. Jesus Christ is coming in your lifetime. I think right at this point again, I would like to let you hear, my friend, the word of the Lord as he spoke to us in bygone days. I've told you about a time that I came into this radio room and I sat down. And as I sat down, the Lord began to speak. Thus saith the Lord.
1: And the word of the Lord would come to the citizens of the world. Yea, I would say to you, mankind everywhere, your day of reckoning is now here. All of Europe, all of the Middle East, all of the Far East, South America, down into Africa, throughout the United States, through up into Canada. Yea, my word has gone forth. I have told you the day of judgment would be a set time. I have told you that the day has been set in which Almighty Yahweh would judge the world. And you have been judged. And you have been weighed in the balance. And you have fallen far short. You have rejected the knowledge of God. You have refused to hear the voices of warning and the prophets and the ministry that I have sent to you to tell you that I will not be ignored. I am the Almighty Yahweh. Beside me there is no other. And yea, I have foretold, I have declared to you that which would happen unto those who forget their God, who forgot this one true Almighty God. The earth is mine, and I am God. And beside me saith the Lord, there is no other God. Your military might shall be nullified. Your bread baskets shall be emptied. Your coffers of finances shall be turned to rust and corrupt. And all of your health that you think you've acquired with your medicines. She'll turn onto you and bring you plagues and sicknesses and diseases, such as you've never had. Yea, saith the Lord, did you honestly, mankind, think that my word was all spoken in vain? I've upheld all of this by the word of my power, by my mighty hand. You have refused to hearken unto me and to hear my words. You have thrust me out of your mind. You have no thought of me in your heart. You go about every day without any consciousness of that which I have given and created you for. Therefore, saith the Lord God, it is now the time that I have spoken, and it shall come to pass, saith God, when through
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Welcome to Fluxedo Junction. I'm Scott Kukler. Each episode, we bring you the best music of all genres from throughout the world, and this week we'll be speaking with guitarist, songwriter, and author Vince Martell. Widely known for his work as guitarist for seminal hard rock and psychedelic band Vanilla Fudge, Martell has enjoyed a robust solo career as well. His first book with Peck Pearl is titled Psychedelic Solo, the musical self-portrait of the lead guitarist of Vanilla Fudge. It's available through his website at vincemartell.com. We'll be speaking about the book in depth and featuring some of Vincent's recent solo music, but first let's start things off with Vanilla Fudge. In 2021, all four original members of the band reunited in the studio to record two new tracks with ailing bassist Tim Boger, and what proved to be his final recording dates. Here's the first of those tracks, Stop in the Name of Love, here on Fluxedo Junction.

0: All right, so I'd like to jump right into it with just some confirmation of a fact that I read. I'm not sure if it's true or not, but in a lot of your bios that I've read, it says that you were able to learn or at least sort of refine your guitar style while you were in the Navy. Is that accurate?
1: To some degree it is, yes. I had some formal lessons when I was younger. Not a lot, but enough to get me going. Because what happened is my folks played. My mother played guitar and mandolin, and my father played guitar and violin. And all my relatives played, my grandparents played, my sister's a classical pianist. So I grew up around music, so I got kind of a good little foundation before even taking some lessons. And I took some from a few different people. One was Mel Bay.
0: Yeah, of course.
1: This guy.
0: Sure.
1: On the concourse in the Bronx, which is where I'm from. And then I ended up with a fellow named George Marone, who was from Fordham in the Bronx, my father's neighborhood, and he was like a kind of a gangster type of a guy. He was very comfortable with him. My father was comfortable with him. He was very good. He was into jazz. And he was a good friend of Tony Catuzzi, who used to play on the Steve Allen Show. Either way, when I got into the Navy is when somebody bought a guitar and brought it aboard the ship, and I was able to play a bunch of songs, and everybody, you know, liked it. And the guy who brought the guitar to the ship said anytime I wanted to play, I could play it. And then I ended up going out on, I was stationed at Little Creek Amphibious Base in Norfolk. Then I got transferred to NOV, Naval Operations Base. And me and a couple other sailors used to go out on to the beach, they call it, which is out into the bars, basically, outside the gate of NOV, and jam with the different bands. And then when I was trying to get released from the Navy, I was in the Cuban crisis, by the way. That's when I was in.
0: Oh, wow.
1: And, yeah, right. So it's pre-Vietnam. Anyway, I was offered, you know, to join one of the bands outside the base and, you know, play, because, you know, they could tell I was, I guess, pretty good at the time. And after 3 years and 10 months of being in the Navy town, I was ready to skip that, come back to New York, come back to the Bronx. So, but I refined my skills a little more while in the Navy.
0: I think it's interesting, and it shouldn't be a surprise to anybody at this point, but the juxtaposition between your career in 60s rock music, you know, coming after your military experience, it would seem like a juxtaposition, but it really isn't, because there's so many, you know, Jimi Hendrix, Jerry Garcia, so many of these guys had a military background before their music careers, or maybe, you know, it was just the very beginning of their music careers, like in Hendrix's case. I love hearing these stories of people who either got their start or were able to take their first few steps in music while they were actually still having a military career. There's not a lot of, there's enough people that share that story that it shouldn't be a surprise, but it's a small enough number that I love hearing the stories.
1: Oh, sure. Yeah, well, Jimi Hendrix, yeah, he was in the Army. We were actually 2 weeks apart when we were born.
0: Oh, wow.
1: He was the 27th, and I was the 11th, so I'm like a few days older than Jimi Hendrix. But we toured with him, you know, 13 dates in a row, all through concerts west in the whole West Coast and into Canada and everything like that. And I have all this stuff. I have a book out called Psychedelic Solo that's available at VinceMartel.com for pre-order, and it's got all the stories about what it was like touring with the great Jimi Hendrix and Soft Machine.
0: Mm,
1: wow. Opener. And yeah, so I got to know Jimmy to some degree. In fact, I ended up doing a recording with him, if you want to hear that story.
0: Yeah, sure.
1: What happened was we were at Steve Paul's Scene, which is on 46th Street in Manhattan, off 8th Avenue, which is where everybody would gather if they were in town from doing gigs and touring and stuff like that. So one night I'm down there, Jimi Hendrix is up there jamming, and I think it was Jack Cassidy on bass and Buddy Miles on drums and some other people were there. And at the end, it was close to 4 o'clock in the morning when the club was going to close down. So Eddie Kramer, Jimmy's engineer, had the record plant 2 blocks away. So he says, I got the keys to the record plant. Let's go down. I'll run the machine. So we all went down there. Everybody went down. It was about probably 30 people, hangers-on and rock people and the chicks. Everything was cool. Everybody went down to the record plant on 44th Street, and we go in, and Jimi Hendrix lets me open up the jam with whatever I wanted to get into. So I got into some kind of a slow blues and like that. But there was so much stuff floating around, you know, I'm talking about drinks and pot and whatever else, that who thought of asking for a copy?
0: yeah.
1: So that's floating around someplace. Me and Jimi Hendrix and all these cats jamming down there with the record plant. Pretty cool.

0: Behind the Rock Tower. Thank you.
1: You know, I'd like to, on that topic of sort of running into people like you did at Steve Paul's scene. I'm 53 years old, and I've grown up and lived most of my life here on Long Island. So you and the Fudge are like local heroes to musicians who came up around here. And you would think that, or a normal person might think that there's not a long list of musicians who came and were successful from the Long Island music scene, but actually, as we know from the recent opening of the Long Island Hall of Fame, it's a pretty huge list. Do you, whenever I talk to somebody from a Long Island or who was even remotely connected to the Long Island scene at that point, I'd just like to ask if there was any crossover. Did you ever run into like Leslie West and the Vagrants or even Velvet Underground were half a Long Island band? But like, who was around back in those? You guys were kind of at the front of it all, I guess.
2: Sure. Well, we know the Vagrants. We actually came up at the same time. In fact, the Vagrants with Leslie West, may he rest in peace, great guitar player. I got to know him. We used to jam out, and he was into the East Indian stuff, which I was into, and so we had that in common. But the Vagrants were like the biggest group in New York at the time. Managed by a guy named Fat Frankie, who was their manager, and they were getting quite a bit of money without having a record out in New York at the time. We caught them at Scott Muni's place at Rolling Stone down in the city in the 40s, I believe is the address, someplace in the 40s back then. And there was a bunch of groups. It was the Illusion, the Rich Kids,
1: Illusion, yeah.
2: Seven of Us. A lot of them. Billy Joel, before he made it.
1: With the Hassles, right.
2: You know, we did a gig with them at my father's place out in Roslyn, Long Island, before he made it. And we got to know the Vagrants. Well, that's how we got to meet our manager, Phil Basile, that had the Action House in Island Park.
1: I was just going to bring that place up. I'm so glad you brought it up.
2: Oh, sure. That was it. Biggest club in Long Island at the time.
1: I remember seeing, not that long ago, first of all, my girlfriend, who's sitting right here with me, when we started dating 14 years ago, she lived in Island Park, about a block from where the Action House used to be. And like Indiana Jones, I was walking around the neighborhood trying to find exactly where the place had been, because I'd seen a poster for a show that supposedly happened there, and I don't remember the date, but it was an impossible lineup. You know, it was like, you guys were on at the Fudge, of course, but it was also like Andy Warhol's Exploding Plastic Inevitable, Frank Zappa, Jimi Hendrix, King Crimson, like Greg Lake and Keith Emerson. And it looked like it was all happening on one night, and I was like, how is this happening on Long Island? And really nobody ever talks about the Action House anymore.
2: Well, that was the biggest club in Long Island. It held 2,000 people. And like I said, our manager owned it. And we got our start because we had been playing a place called the Choo Choo Club in Rhode Island, New Jersey, which is where the Rascals started.
1: Right.
2: And yeah, the Vagrants also had played there. And Sal, the bartender, was the guy that when this guy named Shelley Finkel, who ended up being Holyfield and Mike Tyson's manager in the boxing world later on, worked for our manager, and he came out to catch some of the girl groups on a Tuesday night at the Choo Choo Club, and we were playing there, and Sal, the bartender, mentions to Mark's father, who was sitting there at the time, that this big deal talent scout was in, she go talk to him. So he was the connection, Mark's father, talking to Shelley Finkel about us, and that's how we ended up getting our break to play at the Action House. And the night we were going to play there, you know, it was loaded up with 2,000 people. The Vagrants were the headliner, playing in the corner. They had a big corner stage, which was for the headliners. We were on the side, and because before we were Vanilla Fudge, we were the Pigeons. And we had a different drummer than Carmine. We had a guy named Joey Brennan. And but anyway, after we changed the name, after we got Carmine, so we were on the side stage, and we had all these people, and the Vagrants ran into some kind of a car problem. Their truck broke down or something, so we were told to go on. And we had all these people. We did a real kick butt show. We did one of the songs we used to do was like a Rolling Stone. We had a heavy duty arrangement for that. I used to sing it. And it, well, halfway in the show, I would take the guitar off, fall on the floor, bang the mic on the floor. It was like this whole big show thing. Then we would pull all the stops out for this. And after that, the guy that owned the club became our manager, Philip. He wanted us, and then the talent scout wanted us, this guy Shelley. So then there was a little feud going on between the two guys that wanted us, the guy that first saw us and the guy that owned the club. So that's kind of a little bit of history. But there was all kinds of, you know, Dr. John played, I mean, everybody that was anybody played at the Action House. Like I said, it was the biggest club in Long Island at the time. And so it was like a real mecca of rock musicians. So that's why you still can catch some of these posters from the old days of all the groups that were happening back then.
1: It seemed like the kind of place where if you were a band from out of town and you had a run of shows at the Fillmore and you had an extra night off and you wanted to make some extra bucks, you could probably get a booking at the Action House and, you know, leave New York with a little extra money in your pocket.
2: That's right.
1: Yeah, yeah. So I'd love to ask you a little bit about the difference between the musicians coming out from different places, not just in the 60s, but even moving forward from there, because it seems like, you know, Vanilla Fudge is one of the four or five groups that often gets credited as being like early prototype heavy metal, you know, maybe along with like the MC5 or Blue Cheer or a few others in there. And every one of those groups, I remember talking to Mark Farner about this too, you know, these heavy, heavy sounds are coming out of these, you know, working class area, whether it's Detroit or it's Chicago or it's Long Island. It's like this blue collar heavy sound that's happening. Wow. And look, I love the San Francisco bands. I love the California bands. I'm a huge Deadhead, you know, the Jefferson Airplane I love. But there does seem to be like this gap between like these working class, you know, either Midwest or Northeast bands, and then on the West Coast, almost like trust fund kids putting together groups. You know what I mean? And you can almost hear the difference in the music. How did you guys feel about it at the time, and even moving forward after the 60s?
2: Well, we felt pretty good about it. You know, we were like part of the East Coast sound, and we like representing that. The West Coast is a whole different animal. They're much more laid back there, and easygoing. We came from more of a rough and tumble kind of setup on the East Coast. So we, at least myself, I enjoyed, you know, the battling it out on stage, getting up and, you know, because it's war. When you're up on stage, it's like you against the other man, you know, who's going to be top dog. So, I mean, of course, you're all friendly and everything off stage. When you hit the stage, it's like in business. And the same way I felt about that towards when we played over in Europe with the English groups, I felt like, you know, we were going to, you know, take over England. And actually, we came close because our song, Keep Me Hanging On, went to number two only under the Beatles when we were over there in London.
1: Oh, wow.
2: So how do you like that? So it didn't, went to six here, but it went to number two in London. And so we were really, you know, again, I got to attribute the management, the people behind the scenes, because they're the ones that pull the strings and put us in the right places at the right time. And of course, we had a great producer, George Shadow Morton.
1: Oh, sure, yeah, legendary.
2: Oh, real legendary guy, really great guy, able to get the creative forces of four individuals going in four different directions to go into the same direction. And that's what, you know, he did Leader of the Pack and Walking in the Sand, Janice singing, I Am Butterfly, he was involved, and he was just a great creative producer. So we had, you know, we had a great record company. We were on ATCO, which is a subsidiary of Atlantic. And so we had Robert Erdogan behind us. We had a great lawyer. We had the same lawyer that Hendricks had, and eventually Zeppelin had, Steve Weiss. So we were really at the right place at the right time. The forces came together. And so I enjoyed the whole shot, you know, battling it out. It was cool.

0: as somebody who's there, because back then, you know, you have this network of ballrooms like the Fillmore, the Electric Company, and places like that. But then you also had, you know, underground FM stations to go with each one of those markets that were just starting to come to prominence. Each one of those towns had their own underground, you know, counterculture newspaper to let people know when the shows are going to happen. So it seems like today is much more mass media, but a lot of the beginning of that happened at that time because of those networks. And of course, I've read enough books about the time period to know that there's, you know, guys behind the scenes like Frank Barcelona kind of pulling a lot of these elements together and, you know, a few others. So, but it seems to have now, we're in a whole different world where there's even more access and it's all kind of level. So, like, everybody has access to it, but not everybody knows how to use these tools, don't they? I mean, anybody can get their music up on Spotify, but not everybody can promote that music and get people to pay attention to it in the way that you or other artists who started out before that era are able to apply it. What are your thoughts on that?
1: No, you're right on. That's what it is today. It's a technological world. There's a lot more happening. And if you're good with dealing in that medium, you can get your stuff heard, which is great. And again, you know, bands get ripped off of their original songs. They don't even make the money, the records. It's a different animal today. But the average artist can get heard. They can get their music recorded. They can do it at home. They can get it out over the internet and get the followers. I mean, there's a lot of bands that are doing it that way. That's what you have to do. You have to be able to adapt and go along with what's happening. You can't rely too much on the old stuff. I mean, you know, we do a lot of the old rockers to a large extent, but you have to get into the modern medium and be able to, you know, surf the internet and all that and know what you're doing to get everybody to hear you. And you can get a lot of people to hear you around the world.
0: Well, Mr. Rochelle, I'm already out of the time that I'm allowed to have to edit this show together, but I hope I get to talk to you again because I could probably go all day. I really want to thank you for all the music. I want to thank you for your time, and more than anything, I want to thank you for your service, and I just really appreciate everything that you've done and given to us.
1: Well, thank you, Scott. My pleasure. And I'll see if I could send out some. Let me mention while I'm at it that my book, again, Psychedelic Solo, available on VinceMartel.com. And I was on the Mike Huckabee Show. If anybody wants to catch it, you got to look up Huckabee's Jukebox, May 8th, 2021. Vince Martel.
0: Did you get he's a musician, isn't he? Did you get him to play at all?
1: I sure did. I did two sessions. One, I sat down and we talked like a Johnny Carson thing at the desk about how the Fudge got together. And then we did an original song that I wrote called Life Runner 3 with him backing me up on bass and his band backing me up. So catch it as Huckabee's Shoebox, May 8th, 2021, Vince Martel on YouTube. And you can check that out. And, of course, we're on Jimmy Fallon show also, 2012.
0: That's amazing. Thank you so much, sir. I really appreciate it.
1: God bless you. Thanks a lot. You got it, Scott.

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That's all it does. And Santa and his reindeer, I know they're gonna stop right here.

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Yeah, and better get me some Hot Wheels and roller skates, and for the little girls out there, maybe a couple of Cabbage Patch dolls too. Yeah, you know how that goes.

0: us. Once more, it's time to sit back, relax, and listen to another episode in the ongoing story of Amos and Andy. Today, Andy started to work for his new employer. All of his friends have been very happy over the fact that he has been offered a job at a big salary. Late last night, he received a telephone call from his new boss requesting that he come to work at 9 o'clock. As the scene opens now, the time is 5 p.m. We find Amos and the Kingfish in Andy's office talking things over. Here they are.
1: Well, Amos, one good thing about your job, you get a little time off, don't you?
2: Yeah, I have some errands to run for this fella. Then I take him to the ball game, and he told me that I could come home any time that he wasn't using me.
1: Well, how do Andy like his job?
2: Well, I ain't had a chance to talk to him yet. Miss Blue was here a while ago, and she told me that he's been in 2-3 times today.
1: What did she say about his job?
2: Well, she said that she can't get him to say nothing about it. He likes it fine, though.
1: Well, who's he working for? What kind of work is it?
2: I don't know nothing about it, Kingfish. I ain't seen him yet.
1: Well, he got so many things up his sleeve now, look like he's going to make some money. You know, he got that thing coming up where he's going to make himself $50,000 or something.
2: Well, the only trouble with that is, that's been kind of postponed off or something, he told me yesterday.
1: For how long?
2: Well, he say he ain't going to get busy with that for 3-4 weeks or something.
1: He sure got a lot of things up his sleeve, ain't he? Just like I was telling Henry, it'd be just Andy's luck to go out here and make a lot of money.
2: Yeah, I hope he do get it pretty good, though, because he sure done had a lot of tough luck.
1: I was getting up a little pamphlet for the lodge trying to get some new members for the summer drive. A little book, I call it a brochure.
2: You call it what?
1: Well, it's a little book. It tells about the lodge. This is just a proof here that I'm working on. I got a printer that's going to print it for me.
2: You is, huh?
1: See here? On the cover it says, Join the Mystic Knights of the Sea.
2: Oh, I see what you mean. This book you're going to send around to people and let them read it so they'll join the lodge?
1: That's the idea. You see, what we want to do is get some rich members in the lodge. If there's anybody left, I thought maybe we could get somebody that's got some money and they might endow us with something. Like a pool table or a half a dozen deck of cards.
2: Oh, yeah.
1: Now, right here on the front is a big fish, and that is a symbol of the lodge. Now, here on the first page...
2: Oh, yeah.
1: I list all the officers, and my name goes at the top here in gold. Say here, Join the Mystic Knights of the Sea.
2: Mm-hmm.
1: Now, listen to this line. Meet your brother Harlemites in an atmosphere of culture and refinement. That's a good line, ain't it?
2: Yeah, that's fine.
1: I got that off a menu in a nightclub.
2: Yeah, that's good stuff, all right.
1: See, 40 and many more years ago, this lodge was created to promote brotherly love. One for all and all for one, and vice versa.
2: Oh, that's good.
1: Initiation, $10. You know, Amos, I was just thinking, I put a line in here, positively no speeches by Andrew H. Brown.
2: Here come Andy now.
1: Yeah, let me put this up. I want to hear what he got to say about his job.
2: Come in, son.
1: We've been waiting for you, Andy.
3: Gentlemen, how is you?
1: How do you like your job, Andy?
3: Got the greatest job in the world. Solved the snap you ever heard of.
2: Oh, that's good, Andy.
3: Gentlemen, I has really done hit it.
1: What kind of work you do, Andy?
3: Oh, I do a little private investigation work.
1: Who are you working for?
3: Listen, don't worry about my job. I'm making big money, so let me alone, will you? Soon as the men start making big money, y'all start asking crazy questions.
2: You like your job?
3: Softest snap I ever had in my life.
1: How much money you making, Andy?
3: None of your business.
1: You're kind of going high-toned on us since you got this good job, ain't you? Getting a little high hat or something.
3: I ain't getting nothing. I just asked you to let me alone, that's all. I'm a businessman making big money, plenty time to unlax.
1: Well, if you want to act that way about it, Andy, all right.
3: All right with me, too.
2: Well, I'm glad you're working anyway.
3: Yeah, I's all set.
1: Well, boys, I got to get going.
3: Drop back tomorrow. I'll be here all day tomorrow.
1: Ain't you working tomorrow?
3: When I tell you I'm going to be here all day tomorrow, I'm going to be here, ain't I?
1: All right, Andy. I'll drop in tomorrow. So long.
2: So long, Kingfish.
3: So long, so long.
1: By the way, you couldn't get your boss to join the Mystic Knights of the Sea, could you, Andy? Trying to get some members with this money.
3: Get on out, will you, Kingfish, and stop worrying me.
1: I ain't never seen nobody go so high hat like you is.
3: Now listen at him. I'm glad he's gone. Let him stay out of here.
2: Well, is you happy with your new job, Andy?
3: Amos, I got the softest snap in the world. Just like digging down in your own backyard and finding an oil well. With a casing already in and a spigot on there to turn on the oil.
2: Sure enough.
3: Now listen. I'm going to tell you something about the job, although the man told me not to say nothing to nobody.
2: Well, if you don't want to say nothing about it, that's all right with me.
3: I'll tell you, because I tell you everything.
2: Yeah, well, I'm just glad you got a job.
3: I has done hit the easiest thing that I ever had in my life. Now, don't say nothing about this, because the man made me promise.
2: Yeah, well, I won't say nothing about it. I can't imagine what kind of work you're doing.
3: Well, that's what I'm going to tell you. I worked for 30 minutes. The man gave me $75 and 2 weeks vacation.
2: Is you out of your head?
3: I'll tell you what I done. Now, don't say nothing about this to nobody, will you?
2: No, I ain't going to say nothing.
3: Just like I dressed now, I went over to the police station, and I had to get there exactly 12:15.
2: Mm-hmm.
3: He told me to go in there and ask for the desk sergeant.
2: Uh-huh.
3: He told me, if the desk sergeant wasn't there, to tell the policeman there on duty that I'd sit down and wait a few minutes. So I got there exactly 12:15. The desk sergeant wasn't there, and I waited 15 minutes, and then he told me to leave at exactly 12:30. Told me to come back to the office there at 2 o'clock, and he'd phone me. So he phoned me at 2 o'clock.
2: He did, huh? Well, what'd you tell him?
3: He asked me if I got there at 12:15, asked me if the sergeant was there, and I told him no. Told him I waited there till 12:30 like he told me, and then I left.
2: Yeah?
3: He asked me if I talked to anybody there. And I told him I just asked the man that was on duty if the sergeant was in. I used the name of Tolan.
2: Why'd you do that?
3: I don't know. He just told me, and he told me not to say nothing to nobody about that, so don't say nothing.
2: And he give you $75 and 2 weeks vacation for doing that?
3: Made me promise him that I'd take a trip for a couple of weeks and get a rest.
2: Yeah, that's a great job you got. By the way, you ain't heard no more from that uncle of yours that got land down south, is you?
3: No, he had to go to Europe for 3-4 weeks.
2: You ain't heard no more since then?
3: No, he told me not to write him and that I'd hear from him. You know, Amos, I've been lucky here lately. First of all, I fall into an easy job like this, and the next thing that happened, I find I got an uncle that's got a lot of land.
2: Yeah, that's good, all right.
3: Well, I guess this is my year.
2: Come in, Lightning.
3: Don't say nothing to nobody what I told you.
4: Hello, Master Amos. Hello, Mr. Andy.
2: How you getting along in my taxi cab, Lightning?
4: I'm doing pretty good, Mr. Amos. I ain't doing as good as you done when you had it.
3: What's new in the paper there? How's the stock market doing, up or down? Is it the bulls or the bears?
4: By the way, there's some news on the front page.
3: Well, what's that?
4: Here it is. See? There it is.
3: Harlem bank robbed.
0: bold daylight holdup nets robbers $30,000. Today, at exactly 20 minutes after 12 o'clock noon, three men entered the bank building and escaped with more than $30,000. All three men were quickly and quietly forcing three customers to lie on the floor face down while they scooped up all available cash. The police were immediately notified, and all trains and roads leading out of New York are being closely watched. And all roads in and out of Harlem are being watched.

front page on the newspaper says a Harlem bank has been robbed of $30,000. Could it be that Andy's uncle had anything to do with it? This is Ed Bolden inviting you to tune in once again tomorrow for another episode in the ongoing story of Amos and Andy.

This is NBC, the National Broadcasting Company. From the Lost Radio episodes, you've just heard Amos and Andy exactly as it was broadcast on Tuesday, June 13th, 1939. And now here's Frank Sinatra to tell us that he has a girl who is crazy for him. Listen to this.

from the year 1944. That was Frank Sinatra singing his big hit, She's Funny That Way. And now this is Ed Bolton saying so long for Amos and Andy.

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1: Hi, I'm Nurse Jackie here at the theater. Tonight's program is called Head of Household. The ensemble cast includes Mackenzie Griffin, Barry Merluzzo, Keith Albee, and yours truly, Jackie Silva. At the end of the show, I will tell you our address in case you would like to send us a reception report. Oh, the lights are dimming, and the show is about to begin.

Dear Diary, today I crossed off the only thing on my bucket list at the age of 24. This has been day one of living in my own home, the only home I have ever known in my whole life. Sure, it's a fixer-upper, but from my vantage point here in the bedroom, I suppose you might say that it's a spooky old house with the full moon shining through the broken shutters. It kind of fits in with the aura here in haunted Salem, Massachusetts, though. This house is also my own private shelter from the all over the place out there where I used to exist. You see, ever since I was evicted from my mother's womb, I've been homeless. My late father and mother couldn't keep a job, much less their sanity, for any length of time. We bounced between shelters, motels, bus stations, and tents in the woods. When I was 12 years old, after my father died and my mother disappeared, I became a ward of the state. Finally, I was able to stay in school. I lived in my books, got great grades, and won a college scholarship. Luckily, I have now achieved modest success in the fashion industry. Just look at me. Tonight, I will be sleeping soundly in my new home. Well, that's enough of that diary. I'm putting you away until tomorrow. I'm tired. I will sleep soundly tonight.

What's going on here? Somebody locked me out of my own house? Oh, look. A light just went off upstairs. I saw it through the window. I think I'll float up there to see who the intruder is. Darn it, I can't see a thing. Whoever's in there pulled the shade down. Let me check the other windows. There's gotta be some open windows. These windows are all locked shut. Let me fly around back. Same thing. They are all shut tight with the locks fastened. Actually, I see that the bulkhead is half open. No, I better not. I never go in the cellar. Maybe I can just try to break the front door down. It would just be so much better if I still had hands and feet. Oh well, they always say that it's best to use your head. Here goes.

What's that noise? Oh, where are my slippers? Here they are. I better go downstairs and see what's going on.

0: of a sudden, the door opened with great force, and this energy, sounding like the wind, pushed its way into the house. A cluster of leaves blew in, but I think that was all. I looked before I closed and locked the door. There was nobody that I could see outside. I didn't think anybody or anything came into the house, though it was dark and I wasn't completely sure. Is anybody here? There was no answer, so I proceeded up the stairs towards my bedroom. Near the top of the stairs, I suddenly heard a man's voice. It sounded like he was crying and calling out. I slowly turned around and began to make my way back downstairs. It sounded like the voice was coming from the kitchen.
1: Help! Somebody, please! Help me! Somebody! Please! Mercy! Mercy!
0: I think I hear someone in the kitchen who, needs help. Is that right?
1: Yes.
0: And you are a very friendly someone who would not hurt a fly who needs my assistance?
1: Yes. I would never hurt a fly. Please come quickly, because I'm terrified.
0: Okay, I believe you. I'm coming into the kitchen now.
1: Please hurry.
0: I slowly poked my head around the corner of the doorway leading to the kitchen. I couldn't believe what I saw.
2: I see you. I know it's a shock, but it'll wear off.
0: It was literally traumatizing for me to see. There, in front of me, on my kitchen table, in the middle of the kitchen table, was a head. It was the head of an older man, resting on his neck, nothing else. He had no shoulders, no body, and he was fully animated. Eyes open wide, eyelids blinking, quivering lips, and his Adam's apple moved up and down when he talked.
2: Please don't be scared of me. I don't bite.
0: He had yellow teeth. There was no body fluid that you would expect all over the table from a decapitated head. Actually, I take that back. There was a little body fluid. Tears were slowly running down his face.
2: Please help me. I'm terrified right now.
0: Of what?
2: Earwigs. There's two earwigs on this table. Now there's one climbing up my neck. I'm frightened of them.
0: Why?
2: Because they go in your ear. And once they're in there, they eat their way into your brain.
0: They do?
2: Yes, please. Many horses have gone mad because they don't have arms and hands and fingers to fish them out. Please, please, please. One's on me. Kill it. Kill the other one, too. I promise to be your friend for life.
0: Okay. Stay still. Let me swat it off your earlobe.
2: And kill it.
0: And now the other one. Now you're safe.
2: Oh, thank God.
0: Now you're rising up in the air. You can float.
2: Yes, I almost always float. The only time I can't is when I get scared. And there's only one thing that scares me. Earwigs!
0: I'm surprised that gravity doesn't bring you down.
2: It surprises me, too. Most old people get pulled down by gravity. The ground wants them underneath. That's why they become hunched over, needing walkers and canes. Some old people cheat by sitting up in wheelchairs. For some reason, I defy aging because gravity doesn't affect me.
0: Are you a human?
2: Of course I'm human. What kind of question is that?
0: Well, it's just that nobody... I mean, most human beings can't float like you. Are you sure you're not really a spirit?
2: Yes, I'm sure.
0: But how do you know?
2: because I can't fly through walls or doors. If I could, I wouldn't have had a rough time getting into my house after you intruded and locked it.
0: I didn't intrude. I bought this house fair and square.
2: Listen, you did a very nice thing for me tonight. You killed two earwigs. I feel no hostility toward you. I feel like I owe you a favor. Hey, how about if I let you stay here? I promise to never bother you as long as you let me be. Is it a deal?
0: Well, it's so late. For now, I will say yes. Do you promise not to bother me or be in the same room as me if I'm not decent?
2: Of course I promise, especially because I'm... Oh, forget it.
0: Because you're what? You can trust me.
2: Because I am decent.
0: Thank you. Now I feel comfortable enough to go up to bed. Good night. Oh no, there's a bat in here!
2: Don't worry. I'll take care of this.
0: Brightly colored rays shot out of your eyes, and you killed the bat.
2: Yes, I saved your life and fried that bat. You see, I'm good to have around for protection.
0: Well, so much excitement. Good night again. I went upstairs and climbed into bed, but I didn't sleep. Not in the least. How could I feel safe being alone in a house with an old man's decapitated head floating around? I don't even know his or its name. I kept the light on in my room and listened for the slightest sound. Would he attempt to try to fry me with his eye rays next? I didn't sleep a wink.

0: I hear an awful lot of activity going on upstairs. I wonder what Roger is doing up there. There's a strong stench of burnt rodent. Roger would only zap a rodent for one reason. A girl.
1: The next morning was weird. I sat at my kitchen table sipping tea. The head was also in the kitchen, over near the door leading to the basement. Its eyes were closed and it rested against the ceiling like a helium-filled balloon. I know it sounds creepy, but it was. I could see up inside its nostrils and the cavity in its neck. Later, as I was getting ready to go out, I gently said, "Excuse me."
2: "Oh, are you talking to me?"
1: "Yes. You looked like you were sleeping up there."
2: "I was. I could sleep for weeks at a time."
1: "Well, I was planning to do some errands. Can I get you something? Anything?"
2: "I can't think of anything that I need. I don't eat. I don't need toilet paper or clothes." "Oh, I know what would be nice. I would love a 40-ounce bottle of Heffenreffer private stock malt liquor. I don't have a stomach anymore, but I would die to taste it again."
1: "Where can I buy it?"
2: "I always got them at Bunghole Liquors."
1: "What an odd name for a package store."
2: "I know, but it's right there on Derby Street in Salem."
1: "Well, Heffenreffer beer it is. I'm Sarah, by the way."
2: "And I'm Roger."
1: "I will be back, Roger, with your Heffenreffer beer."
0: "So, now I hear what's going on up there. The girl is planning to get Roger all liquored up. The hussy."
1: It seems silly for me to drive, since I live just around the corner from Derby Street. You'd think I would have noticed a store called Bunghole Liquors, but I guess not. It was only a block and a half away. I went in.
3: "Hi, can I help you?"
1: "Yes, I would like to buy a 40-ounce bottle of Heffenreffer."
3: "I'll have to look out back."
1: "I never heard of Heffenreffer before."
3: "Well, it was popular back in the 70s, 80s, and 90s. It was a malt liquor invented by August Heffenreffer in Jamaica Plain, Massachusetts. Young beer drinkers used to call it Green Death because it was so potent, and it was sold in green 40-ounce bottles. And the undersides of the bottle caps contained words and puzzles."
1: "Oh, it's not popular anymore?"
3: "It's not quite that. August Heffenreffer died in 2010. It was then discontinued in 2013. Let me see what I have out back."
1: "Okay."
4: "Sarah, is that you?"
1: "Brian?"
4: "Yes, Sarah, it's nice to see you. I often wondered what became of you. I thought we were getting serious, and then you just dropped out of sight."
1: "Brian, I had a lot of things in my life that I didn't want anyone to know about, but things are much better for me now."
4: "Well, I work here, and I'm just picking up my paycheck."
1: "Good. Wait for me so we can talk."
4: "Okay, I'll be back in a couple of minutes."
1: "Okay."
3: "You're in luck. I found one 40-ounce Heffenreffer left. Do you want to buy it? I'll have to charge you $25 because it's rare, discontinued, and is probably a collector's item."
1: "I don't mind. I want it."
3: "Well, come on up to the cash register." "It's funny because there was an old man who used to come in here and buy one of these every day. He lived at 11 Daniel Street."
1: "I just moved into that house."
3: "That's quite a coincidence. He died 5 years ago, along with his wife, of carbon monoxide poisoning."
1: "Was it a suicide?"
3: "No. They said it was accidental in the papers. It seems that he was living upstairs and she was living in the basement."
1: "Oh, I didn't know there was a basement apartment. But you're sure they died, right? They took the bodies out, right?"
3: "Yeah. Those are odd questions."
1: "Sorry. It's just unnerving that something like that happened in the house that I live in."
3: $25.
1: "What? Oh, for the beer. Here it is. Thank you."
3: "Have a good one."
4: Hi, Sarah. I figured I'd wait for you out here.
1: Brian, my mind is racing. Listen, I bought a new home, and it's haunted.
4: I believe in that stuff. After all, this is Salem.
1: If I told you what was going on, you might think I'm crazy and run from me.
4: Sarah, I loved you. Don't forget, you ran from me after 2 years. I would never think you were crazy.
1: Well, can you come back to the house with me?
4: Of course. I watch all those Ghost Hunter TV shows. I might be able to help you.
1: Well, the clerk in the package store told me that a man and his wife died of carbon monoxide poisoning 5 years ago in my house. Not only that, but the guy, Roger, went to the bunghole every day to buy this. Heffenreffer beer. Brian, I've seen him, and he sent me out to buy this for him today.
4: All right.
1: Do you think you could help me look for his wife? I have a feeling that she's somewhere in the basement.
4: This is sounding very creepy, but I'm into it. I think this will be a lot of fun.
1: Then let's go. Come along. I'll show you where I live.
4: Is this your house?
1: Yes. Listen, Brian, I don't want you to be shocked by what you'll see.
4: Oh, I won't be shocked.
1: But after we let Roger drink his beer, you and I are going to search for his wife in the basement.
4: Yes, whatever you say, Sarah. I'm just glad we're here together again.
1: Here's my keys. Come on into my new house.
4: Wow, what a nice place. Very spacious.
1: Now, look up.
2: Hi, Sarah, and friend of Sarah.
4: Oh, my God.
2: I know it's a shock, but it will wear off.
4: It's real. I can't believe it. Hi, Roger. Sarah, can I please sit down for a minute over there on your couch?
1: Of course you can.
2: Sarah, did you get the stuff?
1: Yes, it's right in this bag. But this is the last bottle they have. Heffenreffer was discontinued 3 years ago.
2: Lucky me! I get to taste the last bottle!
1: I'm happy for you.
2: I just have a neck, though. I don't have a stomach or anything. Do you have a bucket that I can hover over?
1: No, I don't have any buckets.
2: Then the toilet will do. Here, follow me into the bathroom.
1: Okay.
2: Here we are. Let me hover over the toilet.
1: Roger, I can't.
2: What's the matter, Sarah?
1: I just can't. I'm looking at this 40-ounce bottle. I'm looking at you in the toilet.
2: So?
1: It's no reflection on you, Roger. This is just triggering memories I have as a little homeless girl tending to my sick father on the bathroom floor.
2: Well, I'm not like your father.
1: You're absolutely right. I'll get Brian to help you.
2: All right.
1: Oh, Brian.
4: Yes, Sarah.
1: Would you assist Roger with drinking his beer?
4: It's a cut-off head. I'm very squeamish. I might vomit.
1: Do you really miss me and still love me? And therefore, you would do anything for me?
4: Of course.
1: Then here's the bottle.
4: Okay, Sarah.
1: Thanks.

0: My brain is turning into whipped cream. My stomach. Oh, yeah. I don't have to worry about my stomach. Cool.
1: I can't believe I did that. This has got to be a dream. No, a nightmare, right?
2: Brian, get in control. And quiet. Roger is up against the ceiling in the kitchen next to the door leading to the basement.
1: Just like a balloon. His eyes are shut. I wonder why he sleeps there.
2: I know. It's because his wife is in the cellar. Let's go down and look.
1: First, we need to get a few things, like a battery-operated AM radio, a cassette player, and a flashlight.
2: Here's a flashlight. Why do you need those other things that I don't have?
1: Because you can pick up ghosts with analog equipment. Ghosts don't know about digital technology.
2: You got me there, Brian. Come on, let's not wake up Roger as we open the door to the basement.

0: Boy, this stairway is full of spider webs.
1: That's weird. It wasn't like this yesterday. Oh no, the light bulb just blew.
0: Maybe you blew a fuse.
1: Turn on the flashlight I gave you. I'm new to this place. I don't think I can find my way around in the dark. Okay, I can make out the washer and dryer. I think there's a door around here that I didn't pay any attention to when I bought the place. I thought it was a utility closet or something. Brian, can you shine the light beam around and see if you can find it?
0: I'm trying to. Oh, I think it's over there.
1: Let's open it.
0: I hope you don't have any rats down here. It's pretty dark.
1: Here goes.
0: The lights don't work in here either.
1: Keep using the flashlight. Wow, this is really an apartment. Nice furniture.
0: Okay, I know how to find her. Oh, ghost that haunts this basement. Please give me a sign that you can hear me.
1: Don't tell me you left your cell phone on.
0: It's okay. Hello? Hello?
2: Leave my apartment.
0: I can't make out what you want.
2: Leave my apartment.
0: I think you dialed the wrong number. Oh, ghost of this basement, show us a sign that you hear us.
1: Brian, turn that thing off.
0: Hello?
2: Let me talk to the girl.
0: Sarah, it's for you.
1: How could it be for me? Hello?
2: Leave my apartment.
1: I'm sorry. Did you say lease my apartment? You need to call a real estate office. Good luck.
3: Leave my apartment! What are you two, dimwits?
1: Look, Brian, she's a real ghost in a real sheet.
0: Yes, you can see through the sheet as her eyes light up.
1: Oh no, she can shoot killer rays out of her eyes, just like Roger.
0: Roger shoots killer rays?
1: I'll tell you later. Listen, dear spirit, we are your friends.
3: You lie. How can you be my friends when you ply my husband with liquor? I'm going to seek my revenge on you.
0: That's it. I'm grabbing this sheet.
3: No! Don't! Please! Now why did you go and do that?
0: I'm actually very sorry.
3: Yes, I'm bald. Okay, are you satisfied? I'm so ashamed that I'm just a bald floating head with no body left. That's why I hide in this dark cellar.
1: You

0: ashamed in front of us, and you don't have to be jealous of me. This is Brian, my boyfriend. I'm Sarah. Who are you?
1: My name is Joyce.
0: Listen, Joyce, I bought this house. I found out Roger was here, and I met him. But I really wanted to meet you.
1: Really?
0: Yes, really. Would you like to come upstairs?
1: No, I could never do that. Roger's up there.
0: But isn't he your husband?
1: Yes, but he's a hoarder. Couldn't stand it anymore. So I moved down here. It became completely impossible to live with that man.
0: Well, I think I can help you.
1: You can?
0: Yes, I'm a fashion designer. I have wigs and makeup. I can make you look beautiful.
1: For real?
0: Yes, and for free. Brian, why don't you go upstairs and look after Roger?
2: Oh, all right. The things men do for love. Oh, good. Roger is still asleep, or drunk on the ceiling. I think I'll sit on the couch.
3: I'm not sleeping. I'm always here, guarding the top of the cellar stairs. I heard all the commotion down there, and I don't know what was said, but I heard Joyce. What's going on?
2: Roger, I don't know anything about it.
0: You know, Joyce, you're very pretty, especially with the new lipstick, makeup, and red wig.
1: I know. This is all going to my head. I feel like a new woman.
0: Would you like to go upstairs and show Roger?
1: Would I? Of course. But you go up first. I have something that I want to get before I join you.
0: Okay. Hey, Roger.
3: What?
0: You are about to be reunited with your wife, Joyce.
3: I didn't ask for that.
0: No, but she wants to do it.
3: But I'm scared of her.
0: Here she comes.
3: Joyce, it's nice to see you. I haven't seen you in a very long time. Why aren't you talking? Oh, I see that your lips are puckered. You're coming very close to me. Are we going to kiss? Do you want me to kiss you?
0: Blech.
3: Oh, no! I'm sinking to the floor. She spit out earwigs all over my face. Please help. Get them off me.
0: I'll get the earwigs off you, Roger. Joyce, that was very mean.
1: He deserved it.
0: Here, Roger, let me swat them off.
3: And kill them!
0: I will.
3: Thank you, Sarah.
0: You're welcome.
3: And thank you, Joyce. Let me reciprocate. Well, Joyce, do you have any other wigs that you want to fling at me? Like that one on your head.
1: Oh, yeah? Take this.
3: Hey, Sarah, can you shave my head so that me and Joyce can get together and make an ass out of ourselves?
0: You just destroyed my fish tank.
2: It smells like an all-you-can-eat fish fry in here.
1: You're a hoarder!
3: You're an agoraphobic. I haven't seen your sorry face up here in years.
1: I couldn't make it up the stairs with all of your Life magazines since 1901 stacked on them.
3: Well, I'm not throwing away my life for you.
1: That's okay. I'll save you the time and take you out myself.
0: She just shot the TV.
3: I am not a hoarder.
1: Of course you are. I've heard of turning a blind eye. But you wear Ray Charles glasses.
3: Hey, don't you be messing around with my Ray Charles.
1: Bonehead.
3: Numbskull.
1: Butthead.
3: Airhead.
0: Stop it! Look what you just did to my TV. All right, you two. Stop it! Don't either of you have a heart?
3: Wait a minute. That's true. I literally don't have a heart. You don't either, Joyce.
1: I never thought about that before.
3: Do you know what else, Joyce? I don't think that we're alive at all.
1: Oh, Roger, what happened to us?
3: I don't know. I don't remember. I think I've been just existing without thinking about anything.
1: Me too. I feel almost like I have amnesia. Like there's memories I can't recall.
2: I think you should tell them, Sarah.
3: Tell us what?
2: You might want to sit down before she tells you.
1: We can't!
2: Oh, that's right. Sorry.
0: 5 years ago, there was a terrible tragedy in this house.
1: That's impossible. We both lived here for 37 years. If anything happened, we would have known about it.
0: Joyce, Roger, you both died here on September 30th, 2011. It's true. It was in the newspapers. You both died of carbon monoxide poisoning. There was a funeral, and your bodies were buried together.
3: I don't know what to say. I can't argue the point. We have no bodies. I've always had the urge to float up, at least to the ceiling. When I go outside, something tells me to go up and up and up. But fear always keeps me from rising too high.
1: Maybe, Roger. We can take that trip together.
3: Trip? What trip?
1: You know, up. Up to heaven.
3: Do you think that you can stand being with me again?
1: I think so. You can't do it on your own, and I can't do it on my own. Roger, don't you see? We have a lot in common. And suddenly, we need each other now more than ever.
3: Yes.
1: Sarah and Brian, I think we owe you an apology for our little... fight.
0: Little fight? All my stuff is destroyed and all the windows are shattered. It's a wonder the police didn't come.
3: You're right, Sarah. We shouldn't have paraded our anger and wounded pride in front of you two. Sarah, if you look under the floorboard, under the red chair in the attic, you will find something that I really did hoard. I want you to have it.
1: Roger, shall we go now?
3: We might as well. Let's go outside.
0: Let's all go outside. Come on, Brian. Goodbye, Joyce and Roger.
2: Yeah, goodbye, you guys.
3: Goodbye, kids.
1: May your love dwell in your hearts and homes.
2: Look at them, Sarah. They look like two helium-filled balloons rising into the clouds.
0: How romantic. Do you think we'll be like them someday?
2: Nah.
0: Hey, let's look up in the attic and see what Roger left for us.
2: You mean for you? He left it for you.
0: Are we not together for life?
2: Yes, if you'll have me.
0: Good. Then it's for the both of us. We wasted no time running up to the attic. Brian and I pulled the red chair aside and looked under the floorboard. There was $500,000! Tax-free!

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2: Everybody's always picking on my record collection, but if not for my absurd, overwhelming record collection, this show would not exist. So welcome to Cruisin' the Decades. I'm Brad Savage. This show is a time traveler's dream through the anthropology of popular music, a full century, 100 years of music. It's time for Cruisin' the Decades. 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Fantastic. KPDO, Pescadero, California. 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And with that, let's begin with an artist that, through my musical research on this program, I've become a pretty big fan of this artist. Now, she is essentially the first ever female pop star recording artist, singer Ada Jones. This is her song from 1917. This is Mississippi, spelled out Mississippi, on Cruisin' the Decades.
3: When I was 7 years of age, I used to go to school. And when it came to spelling, I was awful as a rule. I couldn't spell a simple word when S's were concerned. But I tried hard to overcome my lips and in return. Now that word Mississippi was awful hard to spell. But now I will convince you that I can spell it well. M-I-S-S-I-S-S-I-P-P-I.

S-I-S-S-I-P-P-I. 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I can't spell Cinderella and sausages, that's tough, but I can spell

0: Yes, S-I-T-T-I.
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0: down. 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
1: Years of music cruising the decades, and all I have to say about that song is dude needs to learn how to cook. That was Leslie Sereny with Harry Hudson and his Melody Men. My wife is on a diet, 1929. But really, it sounds like since her diet began, he is on a better meal plan anyway. So I don't know, these old attitudes, these old songs, you know, I love the anthropology and the cultural history of these songs on Cruise in the Decades, 100 Years of Music. I'm Brad Savage. This show originates at The Summit in Akron, Canton, Youngstown, and Athens, Ohio. Streaming worldwide at thesummit.fm. It's a Friday show here in Ohio. Recently, we've begun sharing this show with the world, and we're up to double digits now. 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

That's a real swinging number from Glenn Miller and his orchestra, and that was Jukebox Saturday Night from 1943, and the famous Bunny Berrigan, 1937, I Can't Get Started. 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Cruise in the Decades is a 100-year journey through recorded music history. I'm Brad Savage, your host. I am at The Summit, a radio station in Akron, Ohio, near the Cleveland area, near the Rock and Roll Hall of Fame and the birthplace of so much great music. But the goal on this show is to mix all the styles and all the genres together and to create a one-hour musical appreciation each week. It's called Cruise in the Decades. We're happy that you're along. Cruise in the Decades is heard on great radio stations like Real Oldies, 97.9 The Wren in Charlottesville, Virginia. Hello to listeners Janice and Anne Marie and Jeremy checking in from Charlottesville on The Wren. Also heard in our nation's capital, Washington, D.C., on The Gamut, WTOP HD3, and in Frederick, Maryland, 94.3 FM and Digital 820 AM. We are honored to be a part of the schedule of The Gamut. And now, KPDO Pescadero, California, community radio for Pescadero and the South Coast at 89.3 FM. And hello to our listeners in southern Minnesota on The Maverick, KMSU, Mankato, Minnesota. Cruise in the Decades likes to touch on all genres of music. Let's do some classic country. When country was real country, this song was a number one for 20 weeks. In 1956 on the country charts. That's practically half of the year. This is a huge classic country anthem, a career-making hit for Ray Price. This is Crazy Arms on Cruisin' the Decade.

really dynamite classic country number from Ray Price, Crazy Arms, on Cruise in the Decades from 1956. A few years ago, I was able to visit the Country Music Hall of Fame in Nashville, and that song has a small little room and exhibit dedicated to that song in particular as one of the biggest songs in country music history. There's a room where that song plays over and over and over. It's very peaceful. You just hear that song over and over, and there's a plaque about how big of a hit that was. This is Cruise in the Decades, 100 years of music. We're on into the late 1960s now, as we do one song per decade. This band hails from our neck of the woods in Ohio, from Youngstown, Ohio, the Human Beings, and their song, No Nobody But Me. It went top 10 in 1968. This song was originally done by the Isley Brothers, but the cover version by Youngstown's Human Beings was actually a bigger hit.

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from 1975, the Commodores, Machine Gun on Cruise in the Decades. From 1968, the Human Beings of Youngstown, Ohio, Go Penguins Go. That was Nobody But Me, a cover of the Isley Brothers. And we had Ray Price with Crazy Arms from 1956. So if you're new to the Cruise in the Decades show, see what we're doing. We pick any one song per decade, and we go on a 100-year musical journey each week. This is Cruisin' the Decades. I'm Brad Savage in Akron, Ohio, USA. And a special hello to our listeners around the world who tune in on shortwave radio, on world band radio. Yes, indeed, shortwave is still going strong in 2022. We want to say hello to Bob, who listens every week on 7490 WBCQ, The Planet. Bob is in Waterbury, Connecticut. The Planet transmits from Maine at the New Brunswick, Canada border, way up in the tip of Maine. 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And very exciting to me, on shortwave in Germany, Channel 292 carries the show. They have three different broadcast frequencies. We get reception reports from all over the world every week. On Channel 292, we would like to acknowledge our listener, Kanwar, listening in Canada, but tuned in through a web SDR radio in the Netherlands. So that's kind of neat. Also, hello to Viet. Viet listens on Cruise in the Decades on Channel 292 on their 60-70 kilohertz frequency. Viet is in Erkrath, Germany. And we also want to acknowledge a listening report from Guy in the Brittany region of France. Thanks so much for listening to Cruise in the Decades. Where are you located? 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Well, speaking of Germany, one of the most influential and ahead of their time kind of groups ever, Kraftwerk were formed in Dusseldorf, Germany in 1969. They are Rock and Roll Hall of Fame nominees, and this is from Computer World from 1982. My 8-year-old son loves this song. This is Pocket Calculator, Kraftwerk on

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You're listening to Cruise in the Decades with 100 Years of Music. Jellyfish came out of San Francisco around 1990. That was their debut album, Belly Button. The group was founded by Andy Sturmer, Roger Joseph Manning Jr., and Jason Faulkner, all of whom have done multiple other great projects and are somewhat cult heroes in the world of power pop and underground indie rock and underground modern rock of the 90s and 2000s. And two of those guys even did a stint for a time as touring members of Cheap Trick in the 2010s. So that was Jellyfish with That Is Why, 1990, our 90s selection on Cruisin' the Decades. We would like to say hello to our listeners in Alaska, across Alaska's interior. 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It originates in McGrath, Alaska, 89.5 FM, KSKO. 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Hello, Neopa. That's WNPALP in Canton, Ohio. Thanks for cruising with us. We also want to say hello to our friends at Dolphin Radio in New Orleans. 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Thanks so much for cruising along with 100 Years of Music. 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Up next, we are into the 21st century with DJ Paul Oakenfold. He had a studio album in 02 called Bunka, featuring a whole bunch of guest appearances, notable personnel from other groups, including Ice Cube and Emiliana Torrini, Perry Farrell of Jane's Addiction, singer Nelly Furtado and Tricky and Grant Lee Phillips, and even spoken word artist and author Hunter S. Thompson. This is a really interesting album that achieved unexpected commercial success with this big hit single. This is Oakenfold featuring Shifty Shell Shock, and it's called Starry-Eyed Surprise. Shifty Shell Shock is from the one-hit wonder group Crazy Town, but the vocals on this song prove that Shifty Shell Shock is actually a two-hit wonder on Cruisin' the Decades.

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1: You're listening to Cruise in the Decades on all the greatest independent-minded music stations across the world. Cruise in the Decades is 100 years of music, and that song was from 2014 in South Africa. The band, known as Congos, Come With Me Now. The band consists of four brothers, Dylan, Johnny, Jesse, and Daniel Congos of South Africa, and they are the sons of 70s singer John Congos. In 1971, he had a top 10 hit called He's Gonna Step On You Again. Later sampled by Happy Mondays, Congos are from South Africa and have nowadays relocated to Austin, Texas. Keep Austin weird. Come to think of it, we need an affiliate in Austin, Texas. Yes, you can hear us on shortwave, but we need an AM or FM radio affiliate in that fine musical city. It's Cruising the Decades, 100 years of music, and I'm Brad Savage. We always wrap up with a new song, and we're going to head to New Orleans for Trombone Shorty. The new LP is called Lifted, the sixth album for Trombone Shorty. This song is a guest appearance duet with singer Lauren Daigle. This is called What It Takes on Cruisin' the Decades.

0: In 1851, a speech was delivered in Akron, Ohio, that many historians have called the most significant women's rights speech in U.S. history. Remarkably, that speech, known as Ain't I a Woman, was made by an illiterate former slave, Sojourner Truth. Truth bravely addressed the 1851 Ohio Women's Rights Convention at a time when few women were permitted to speak, let alone a former slave. 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You can be a part of this history. 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The Sojourner Truth Project Akron is a project of the Summit Suffrage Centennial Committee to Wanda Mullins Chair, a local public service message from the Summit.
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0: I'm Allison here with Ivan Jeffries, unfortunately.
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1: Welcome back. Welcome back.
0: I don't want to welcome Ivan.
1: Well, shut up!
0: Anyway, that was George Harrison cheer down here on the Planet WBCQ with Alisane and the one and only Ivan Jeffries.
1: Hey.
0: We're back, Ivan. Say hello to the world.
1: Oh, my goodness. We are back. We had a long vacation. My goodness, I went to beautiful Wildwood, New Jersey, seeing all the bikini girls, everything.
0: Imagine seeing Ivan in a bikini. Oh, my God.
1: Do me a favor. Why don't you go jump off the boardwalk, all right? Do me a favor, all right?
0: The dead people would die.
1: So are you. You're going to be dead in a second when I get my hands on you, you zombie.
0: Okay.
1: Did we get any responses while we were gone?
0: We got a lot. That's why we're back, by the way.
1: Wow, in popular demand, I guess.
0: One of them was to demand Ivan to get off the radio.
1: Oh,
0: but
1: shut up. Why don't you get off the microwave oven, all right? Do me a favor.
0: And unfortunately, I didn't listen to them.
1: Shush. What was the furthest email that you've been getting?
0: Paris.
1: Whoa.
0: That's what I wish you were.
1: Wait a minute. Shut up! Why don't you go jump off the Eiffel Tower for all I care? No, isn't that Paris there? F.R. Davis very, very, very popular down there.
0: That's right. That's why we got to send you there. So
1: oh,
0: I can do my own
1: up.
0: Show. Usually Alice D is here. Usually Belly is here.
1: Yeah, where's Belly? The last time I heard he was a bad boy.
0: Yeah.
1: He took bad boy at Wallbound.
0: Yeah, he took after you after you left.
1: Shut up!
0: They'll probably be here by next week.
1: Yeah,
0: Belly
1: right.
0: will be here next week.
1: Yeah.
0: Hey, we want you to send us an email just to say hello. We can't take requests, but just say hello. You're listening at alinsane7415@aol.com. And let me spell it just in case you're like Ivan and you can't spell.
1: Oh, shut up, you illiterate bum.
0: It's alanssane7415@aol.com.
1: Oh, you didn't know how to spell? Wow. That's amazing.
0: Was that you that dropped all the food all over the floor?
1: No, that was the janitor.
0: You look like a slob, Ivan.
1: Oh, shut up.
0: You know,
1: wait, where's Jack Hammer, by the way?
0: Ivan drank a big gallon of soda the other. What was that thing? Where'd you get that thing from the street?
1: White Castle.
0: Oh my God! It seemed like a bucket.
1: Oh yeah, right.
0: He downed the soda like it was nothing.
1: Oh shut up! All right, do me a favor, you liquid breath bastard. Blah blah blah.
0: Go back in, Ivan.
1: Do me a favor. Oh, I'd just like to say hi, Alan Wiener. What's going on? Long time no speak.
0: Yeah, we're back.
1: We're back. That's all there is to it.
0: Well, unfortunately, I'm the one that has to suffer. But
1: shut up. What's the next song we're gonna play?
0: This one right here. You'll see it. This one, you know it.
1: Oh, okay.
0: Okay.
1: Cool.
0: Okay.
1: So let's throw in the jingle.
0: Anyway, it's nice and cool in here.
1: Yeah, isn't it something?
0: It has to be because I don't know if anyone out there has ever done shows with Ivan.
1: Oh, shut up.
0: Because if you ever stay in the studio with Ivan and it's warm, you better put a mask on your face.
1: Shut up, gumby breath bum. You, what's going on with you?
0: I would very well advise that. Okay?
1: I'm gonna throw you in the basement with the bats and the mice and everything.
0: What's that smell?
1: That's Tony M. Come on, do me a favor. Come on.
0: I like how Ivan tries to.
1: Tony M.
0: Okay. Anyway, we'll get back to more music here on the Planet WBCQ.
1: Malice.
0: Some
1: more time
0: enough.
1: Just here with the song.
0: Okay, go in there, Ivan.
1: Yeah.
0: The shower's in the other room.
1: Oh, shut up.
0: Okay, we'll be back after this on the Planet BCQ.
2: Alice.

0: It's Ivan Jeffries.
1: Oh, shut up!
0: Anyway, that was the Singing Dogs. Singing
1: yeah,
0: Ivans.
1: Yeah, what is... What, where did you... Do me a favor. Do me a favor, will you please?
0: What would,
1: you,
0: right? What would that be, all Ivan? Right?
1: Don't jump off a sewer cap, okay? Do me a favor.
0: All right, we want the emails to come in at alansane7415@aol.com. This is the Alan Sane Show here live.
1: That's right.
0: There and Ivan's making weird noises over
1: here. Yeah, look, he's talking.
0: We want to say a little belly it out there. We know he's listening.
1: Belly.
0: We want to say a little Alice D. We know she's listening.
1: Yeah.
0: Next Friday, Ivan will treat me to dinner because I treated him for the last 12 years.
1: Oh, yeah, right.
0: And I'm still waiting for him to treat me to dinner, so maybe he'll probably take me to White Castle.
1: Yeah, no, you know what? I'll take you.
0: For 65 cents.
1: I'll take you. I'll take you. Mud pie a la mode. How's that?
0: Look like a mode.
1: Yeah, I said mode, not mo, you moron. Get your ears straight. Get clean your ears. You know how to clean your ears? Do what Ike Turner does. Stick a bobby pin in your ear and see if you can poke your eardrum out.
0: That's a good idea, Ivan. Oh. Anyway, Ivan's like in a grouchy mood today. I don't know why.
1: Ivan's antenna?
0: Yeah.
1: See this antenna?
0: Yeah.
1: Oh, stick it up your nose, all right? Okay. Do me a favor.
0: You already did that.
1: No, you did that.
0: Okay. Anyway. Okay.
1: Janitor.
0: What do we got coming? We got the janitor. He's in Studio B now. He's complaining because there's a piece of dust on the floor of Fanatic.
1: Yeah, right.
0: I don't know. He's cheap as usual.
1: Oh!
0: He's like a...
1: Cheap! With a dust!
0: Oh! Anyway, we got the slob here.
1: Yeah,
0: okay. Okay, what else we got, Ivan?
1: What's the next song?
0: So, Ivan, what else did you do this summer? You didn't. You said you went to the beach.
1: I went to Wildwood. Then I went to Atlantic City. Didn't gamble, really. I didn't gamble. I didn't put those worn-on bandits or stuff. But the best place to go if you're in Atlantic City, All-Star Cafe. That's the best place. You ever been to Atlantic City, Al?
0: About 150 times.
1: Yeah, did you go to All-Star Cafe?
0: No.
1: Check it out. You're going to like it. The atmosphere is wonderful.
0: You went there?
1: Yeah, of course.
0: So the atmosphere isn't wonderful
1: anymore. Oh, shut up! You knucklehead and a half.
0: Anyway,
1: Why don't you go jump off the refrigerator, all right? Do me a favor.
0: Do we have one here in the studio?
1: Yes, you do.
0: Oh, okay. I didn't see it.
1: Yeah, I think it was dated 1987.
0: Here in the BCQ studio.
1: Oh, yeah, right.
0: All right, let me tell you something about the BCQ studio. It's great. I love it here.
1: Yeah.
0: It's nice and cool.
1: Yeah.
0: And the best thing is during the week when Ivan is in here.
1: Oh, shut up!
0: Because the studio is nice and clean.
1: Why don't you go hit yourself with the telephone, all right? Do me a favor.
0: Okay, ready? I'm gonna play a song now.
1: Uh-oh, one of your favorite groups, huh?
0: It's an amateur song.
1: Really?
0: Okay, it's a really different song.
1: Right.
0: Okay?
1: It's an alternative song.
0: Yeah, it's definitely a song that no one has ever heard of.
1: See if the, hey, all the listeners out there, see if you like this. If you do, just email Alan Sane.
0: It's definitely a different song. We're gonna play it now.
1: Okay.
0: No, we already heard Ivan, so it's not Ivan.
1: Oh, shut up!
0: Okay? It's a guy by the name, it's a group by the name of Swamp Belly.
1: Ooh.
0: Okay?
1: Is that Belly its favorite group?
0: Yeah. So, and then there's another group called Dirty Belly, and that's Ivan in it.
1: Oh, yeah, shut up!
0: Okay, but now...
1: Yeah, your favorite group is Dirtbag. How's that?
0: Well, for now, we're going to be playing a group called Swamp Belly, and the name of the song is If I Was a Cockroach.
1: What? What was that? If I was a cockroach... What is this? Bobby Darin, if I was a cockroach, you were a water bug. No, get out of here, please. Go to a jingle now, please, before I throw up.
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1: a shut up
2: Ivan Jeffries.

0: you just crave it?
1: All right, I'm playing at BCQ. Here's Sticks and Come Sail Away. I remember playing this song on R&I back in the old days, back in 1987. All the good old days. Here on BCQ. I

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1: 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Ivy doesn't like when I insult him.
2: That's right. You don't like it? Too bad.
1: Okay.
2: Why don't you go take a leak in a cup, all right? Do me a favor, all right?
1: In a cup? Oh, my God.
2: No, in the garbage can right there.
1: Oh, that's for you.
2: No, that's for you. No, that's Tony M. That's
1: okay. All right. What do we got? How many more minutes, Ivan?
2: Look at the... You'll see
1: oh, we got time. Okay. A little more time left.
2: Minutes.
1: Yeah, you look like a minute.
2: Oh, shut up. I'll give you a minute.
1: What foot? You got your big...
2: No, Ivan's size 10 and a half foot. No, 11 and a half.
1: Oh, excuse me. 11 and a half foot?
2: Yeah.
1: And this guy's small. What is he, like 5'4"?
2: I'm 5'7".
1: 5'7"? With
2: yeah.
1: a 12, size 12 foot?
2: Yeah.
1: Oh, maybe that is normal. I don't know. I'm 5'4", I think, or 5'3". I got a size 8.5.
2: Oh, hey.
1: God, you got a big foot. You're weird, Ivan.
2: You know, keep it up. I'm going to take you to... I'm gonna ship you to Wilkes-Barre, Pennsylvania, if you know what I mean.
1: I don't mind that.
2: Oh, really?
1: Yeah.
2: Red Roof Inn.
1: Okay.
2: Red Roof Inn!
1: Okay. You done?
2: $49.95. I need a Motel 6.
1: I don't know, Ivan. When you used to be a bum, Ivan, when you used to live in the sewer.
2: No, you used to live in the sewer. I didn't talk about you being in the sewer. Keep it up, and I'm gonna put you way before the lowest.
1: Okay, a couple of weeks ago, when you used to live in the sewer, what'd you do for light? Did it just come from the grill on the top?
2: Why don't you shut up?
1: All right, man.
2: You jackass. Go ahead. Do me a favor, all right?
1: Okay. That was good.
2: Yeah.
1: Okay. All right, we got the...
2: You have hello more again. No.
1: Hello again.
2: Go ahead. Got one more song to play.
1: One more song?
2: Yes.
1: So, Ivan, how about you pick the last song?
0: It's Alan Sain on WBCQ.

0: Jim Jeffries.
1: Why don't we give out, no, why don't we have QSL cards? Everybody's been asking about that since...
2: Yeah, because, well, they had asked me, but they said they wanted to make sure there were no pictures on there.
1: Would you shut up? Do a logo or something on there, something like that.
2: Yeah, I like that, Ivan. Where'd you get that shirt?
1: Well, I got it from the WWF.
2: Oh, you bought it?
1: No,
2: I got scared for a second. Ivan don't buy things.
1: Hey, it's a promo T-shirt. What do you want?
2: And Ivan never buys anything.
1: That's right, baby.
2: Ivan,
1: don't like it too bad. Go play the theme song. Do me a favor. The closing song. I'm sorry.
2: Well, in case you just tuned in, this is always our sign-off song.
1: There you go, Freddie King, the late Freddie King.
2: We want to thank Alan Weiner for giving us this time. Okay, Alan Weiner knows how I feel because he used to do shows with Ivan years ago. And he suffered just like I do. Okay.
1: The anniversary's coming up. The anniversary's coming up.
2: That's right. That's about it, right?
1: That's about it. So, next week we'll have some more hijinks and maybe some obscure marks. You know, why don't we have an obscure half hour song?
2: We will. We will.
1: Come on.
2: I'm going to pick one show, nothing but Ivan singing.
1: No, you do that, you're dead. You see that microphone? You're going to have a new instrument you're going to play around with. Come on, do me a favor, all right?
2: Oh, my God. Okay.
1: Yeah.
2: All right, anyway, send us an email at allenstain7415@aol.com. You can send us an email.
1: Why don't you go leave to Brazil, all right? How about the Middle East? They could use you.
2: I should send you there, Ivan.
1: No, I should send you there. It's Saddam Hussein's secret weapon over here. Are they going to use you as a missile?
2: Yeah. Okay. I'm Alan Sane here with Ivan Jeffries, and we'll see you same time, same place.
1: Right here at the planet WBCQ, all right? We'll see you next week. Until then, sayonara, baby.
2: Bye-bye. Hey, wait a minute, Ivan. We still got more to talk about. You can add us on Facebook. Just search Alan Sane, WBCQ. 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Bye-bye.

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1: Tell me, have you ever been confused by fake news? What about alternative facts? Falsehoods? Has no one else but you seen the elephant in the room? What elephant? Is it really there? Or is the elephant really you? Ladies and gentlemen, welcome to Tom Call Theater. Tonight's episode is called Gaslight. It features the voice talents of Mackenzie Griffin, Barry Meluzzo, Jackie Silva, and Keith Albee.
2: This was the last conversation I had with my dad, Mr. Sherman Crosby, also known as my best friend. And I have to admit that I loved him. I knew that I could trust and confide in him more than anyone else in the world. Actually, there's not a whole lot of people in my world here in Salem, Massachusetts.
3: Now, Becky, how old are you now? 31?
2: Just about. Been a few weeks.
3: Well, I say count your blessings. I'm sure I don't have much time in hospice.
2: Oh, must you talk like that?
3: Don't worry about me. I know that every day is a gift.
2: Yes, every day is a gift.
3: You have always been there for me.
2: I never moved out of the house.
3: I just don't mean that. Ever since I was diagnosed with pancreatic cancer, you did everything for me. Without you, I'd probably be dead already.
2: Don't say that, Daddy.
3: I have to. Your sister was always a bad seed. She did drugs, collected hickeys, and traveled through a revolving door of hoodlum punks. What's the name of the current one?
2: Daddy, she married him. His name is Bill.
3: Oh, yeah. Is he out of jail yet? Bill. That's an acronym for bum-in-law.
2: Well, there's actually two L's in Bill.
3: Then, Lawless.
2: Daddy, I kind of liked Jan.
3: No, Becky, you must never have anything to do with her. She's poison. She's very bad news. Luckily, now she's disappeared, just like your mother.
2: Luckily?
3: Yes, trust me on that.
2: Daddy, are you all right?

0: After that, Daddy was dead. That's all. Gone. At that moment, I lost my total identity. Caring for him was the whole meaning of my existence. There was nobody left in my world. Daddy had no wake or funeral. He wouldn't have any of that. Daddy was never a mixer. For that matter, he didn't have any friends that I ever saw. There was a will, but that was delayed because it took a while for the attorney to find my sister. Finally, she was located with Bill in Anchorage, Alaska.
1: Now, as the three of you know, I am the attorney for Sherman Crosby. He passed on 2 months ago. However, it took until now to locate two of you. Jan and William Smith, you are the only other relatives of the deceased besides Rebecca Crosby, whose care he was under. Now that we are all together, we can proceed with the reading of the will. I don't think that it will be necessary to go through all the legal terminology or introduction. Each of you will get a copy of the document. If you bear with me, I will go directly to the portion of the will that concerns you. Mr. Sherman Crosby leaves his entire estate. This means the house, its contents, and all financial accounts to Rebecca Crosby.
2: Unbelievable!
3: What a ripoff!
1: For Jan and William Smith, Sherman Crosby has left a coupon for $5 worth of bananas from Shop and Drop Supermarket.
3: The bastard! We came all this way for that?
1: Here's your coupon.
2: Thank you. How humiliating. Becky, we need to talk.
0: Okay. Come by my house, now that you're here in Salem. That is unless you'd like to follow me home now.
2: No, I think we might hang around here a little bit.
0: Suit yourself.
2: Your Honor.
1: I'm an attorney, not a judge.
2: Oh, pardon me. Of course. Did my father give a reason why he only left Bill and I this coupon?
1: Jan, your father was a private man. He told me that the two of you were well off and that your sister Becky could use the house and money more.
2: Well, you were misled. We have no money and we're on the run. We currently live in Alaska.
1: What exactly are you leading to?
2: Just this. Frankly, I'm afraid that Becky is not legally competent and she needs looking after. Suppose that I were to encourage her to go and see a psychiatrist. And the psychiatrist found her to be seriously ill. Could she be committed to, like, a mental hospital?
1: It would depend on if Becky was dangerous to herself or others. If the psychiatrist thought that he or she could keep her and other people safe by placing her in an institution, and that she might eventually be cured, then you, being next of kin, would have to sign papers of commitment.
2: If in theory that were to happen, what about the estate?
1: Well, of course, Jan. Then you would be in complete control.
2: I would?
1: If you signed papers certifying Becky as insane, then she would be declared incompetent to handle her affairs. Being next of kin, you'd take over for her.
2: Oh, I see. Okay. You've been very helpful.
3: Thank you, sir.
1: Have a nice day.
2: Bill, we need to act fast if we want to drive Becky crazy.
3: And I think I know exactly what we can do.
2: That's the spirit, Bill. Be bad. Be real bad.

0: Hello. I am Agent 41 of the United States Department of Internal Revenue.
1: What do you want?
0: Is your name Rebecca Crosby?
1: Yes. Yes, it is.
0: Well, Rebecca Crosby, it has come to our attention that you inherited a house.
1: I kind of inherited my deceased father's house.
0: Our government records indicate that you did not pay the estate tax on the property.
1: How much is that?
0: $100,000.
1: When is it due?
0: Yesterday. It's overdue. Therefore, you now owe $200,000 due to the late penalty.
1: I don't have that kind of money.
0: Well, since that's the case, we will be over to your house in 5 to 7 minutes to take everything you own and also to arrest you and throw you in a federal prison.
1: Is there anything I can do?
0: The only thing you can do, but you must do it in 5 to 7 minutes, is to transfer the property to another close relative. In the meantime, we are on our way to kill you.
1: Kill me? Hello? Hello? Oh, no! Oh, no, now the IRS is coming to murder me! I really don't know what to do! Hello?
2: Yeah. Is this Rebecca Crosby?
1: Yes.
2: Rebecca, I'm a terrorist. I have your sister Jan here.
3: Becky, it's true. I'm being held hostage.
2: If you don't give away a house this instant, I'm going to chop off her head.
3: He's really going to do it, Becky. Oh, no! He's raising the axe! No! No!
2: Yeah. Hold your head still for a minute.
1: No, no! Oh, my God! Now I've lost my sister, too! It can't be! Has 5 to 7 minutes passed so quickly? It's the IRS, probably with a firing squad, ready to execute me. Yes?
4: Hi, Becky. Can I use your bathroom?
1: Oh. Of course. It's in there.
4: Thanks.
5: Hey, sis. Can I come in, too?
1: Yes. But, Jan, I thought you were... I mean... How are you feeling?
5: I'm feeling okay. Except for a bit of a sore throat.
1: Oh.
4: I'm back. I just needed to rinse off my hands.
1: Can I offer you anything?
5: No, I'm fine.
4: I wouldn't mind a beer if you had one.
1: There's some in the fridge. Let's go in the kitchen.
5: What are you cooking?
1: I'm not cooking anything.
5: Yes, you are. The oven is on 450 degrees. Oh, look! There's a couple of cookbooks in here. Smoking!
1: I don't remember doing that. Quick! Turn off the oven!
5: I already did. Open some windows. I'll put on these mitts and bring these burning books outside.
4: And I'll help myself to that can of beer. Here's a beer. Becky, what's all this cat food doing in here? And toilet paper, too.
5: Cat food? Becky, do you have a cat?
1: No, I'm allergic to them, remember?
5: Hey, by the way, what happened today?
1: What do you mean?
5: How come Dad gave you everything?
1: Probably because I took care of him all through his failing health.
5: You just did it because you knew he was going to die.
1: That's not true! I know you are going to die, too. So is Bill, and so am I.
5: Well, you have to admit, Dad did a lot of creepy things to us when we were younger.
1: That's not true! You hallucinated that because you were using drugs!
5: Okay, Becky, calm down.
1: Sorry, Jan.
5: It's fine. Listen, can you lend Bill and I some money?
1: I don't have any.
5: How can you say that? You just inherited all of Dad's money.
1: But that was his money. I made sure that he was buried with it.
5: You what?
1: I did just what I said.
5: Becky, that was a mean and selfish thing that you did. Especially because we could have used it if you didn't want it. Come on, Bill. We're leaving.
4: Well, I looked it up on the internet. It's true. Your father is really dead. He's buried in St. Mary's Cemetery in North Salem.
5: We'll have to go after dark so we can dig him up. We're not going to let that fortune rot along with him.
4: It's a huge cemetery, but I printed a map. This graveyard has lots of street signs. Your father lives, or doesn't live, on Pasture Street. It, of course, is on a dead end.
5: Of course. Are you sure we can find it easily without being caught?
4: I'm sure we will. But we'll have to wear dark clothes and bring flashlights. I'm glad we drove here from Alaska, because I have a shovel in the truck.
5: Good. Then we can get the loot. Becky will never know, and then we can drive her crazy and get the house, too.

0: Hello, daughter Becky and best friend. This is Dad.
1: Not another prank phone call. I'm hanging up. Goodbye.
0: No. Don't hang up. I'm really your father.
1: Really?
0: Yes.
1: But you're dead.
0: Only my body, not my soul. It's a good thing they don't charge long distance anymore, because I'm calling from beyond.
1: There's no other way you can communicate with me?
0: There is another way. I could be a voice in your head, but there's risk of you getting a stroke or tinnitus. Also, a psychiatrist might give you a prescription to block the call.
1: Okay, then. You know what's best. I never thought I'd hear from you again. Are you in heaven?
0: Not yet. Before I go there, I've got some unfinished business, so I'm hanging out in purgatory until it gets done.
1: What unfinished business?
0: Becky, listen to me carefully. Jan and Bill are up to no good. They want to make you think that there is something wrong with you so they can take away your inheritance. You must not let them.
1: What should I do?
0: I will guide you when the time comes.
1: Okay, Daddy.
0: Don't forget, Becky, you're my best friend.
1: Goodbye, Daddy.
2: Here we are at the cemetery. Do you think anybody sees us?
3: No way. Plus, it's pitch dark. This is where he's buried, though. See where I'm shining the flashlight? Here lies Sherman Crosby.
2: All right, stop talking already and start digging. We've got to do this fast.
3: Don't worry. I'll have this done in record time. Here it is. It's not buried as deep as it should be. In fact, the casket is about 1 foot underground. That's weird.
2: Quit editorializing. Just open it.
3: Okay, here goes. I'm shining the flashlight in the casket. It's hard to see. Everything is so shadowy. Oh, here's a bag. Thank God it says money on it.
2: Well, don't waste time talking about it. Take it.
3: All right, I'm taking it. Here it is. Uh-oh. What's this? My flashlight just beamed on what looked like very big eyes and nostrils. There's a live gorilla in here. He's showing me his razor-sharp teeth.
2: Then hurry, take the money and run.
3: Run for our lives.

0: there.
1: Okay, great idea.
0: Look, there's the gorilla down there. He's huge. It looks like he's searching for us behind every gravestone.
1: Really? I don't see anything.
0: Hold it. Be very quiet.
1: What is it?
0: Just listen. Be very quiet. What is that?
1: Now what? Everything is too quiet now.
0: Just keep your eyes open and your mouth shut.
1: I'm not gonna let you keep talking to me like this.
0: And keep low. Very low.
1: Why? I can hear him now.
0: Yes, he's very close.
1: Let's run for it.
0: No, stay put. We still have a chance.
1: I think I hear more than one ape.
0: Maybe there's a herd of them.
1: Or maybe the others are still buried alive.

The gorilla chased us. It seemed like a mile out of the cemetery. It looked and sounded ferocious. Sometimes I could feel it spit on the back of my neck. It was probably all over my hair, too. As we exited the graveyard, it boldly followed us onto a busy street. We ran and weaved in and out of traffic. It's a wonder we didn't get hit. Finally, on the other side of the street, I looked back. The gorilla was nowhere to be found.

0: Who is it?
1: Becky, Bill and I are so sorry. We have decided to forgive you. You know, let bygones be bygones.
0: Really? Do you mean it?
1: Yes. Can we come in?
0: Well, it's late, and I was just in a deep sleep.
1: That's okay. We won't bother you. I was hoping for a chance to sleep in my old room for old time's sake, since we're visiting from Alaska.
0: Oh, yes. Of course you can do that. As far as I'm concerned, that's your room forever. You can stay in it anytime you like. It will be comforting for me, knowing that I'm not all alone in this house tonight.
1: Thanks, Becky.
2: We really appreciate it.
0: That's quite all right, Bill.
2: Let me make sure all the windows and doors are locked. You can never be too safe these days.
1: Ain't that the truth?
0: Okay, well, I'm going back to bed.
1: Good night, Becky.
2: I don't know if it's better to turn off the lights down here or keep them on.
1: Turn them off. Don't take any chances.
2: Yes, but that animal might be able to track us by our scent.
1: Well, let's go upstairs so you can shower, and we can stay in the room I grew up in.
2: I guess so. But I want to go in your room first. I've got to see how much money is in this bag.
1: That's a good idea. Here we are. You can dump it all out on the bed.
2: Crap! There's thousands and thousands of dollars. In Monopoly money. We've been duped.
1: That's it. Now is the time to confront my sister. I hope she's in a very deep sleep, so I can yank her out of it. Bill, come and witness me.
2: But Jan, we can't be sure it's her fault.
1: Yes, we can. Don't let that goody-two-shoes fool you. Everything is usually her fault.
3: Is this her room?
4: Yes. Just listen to that obscene racket.
3: Maybe her boyfriend is in there with her.
4: No, Bill. Trust me. My sister has never been romantically linked to anybody. Ever.
3: Oh. Okay.
4: Furthermore, if she wasn't such a daddy's girl and catering to his every whim, she'd likely become a full habit-wearing nun. 100%. Oh, this is ridiculous. I'm opening the door. Now hear me out, Becky. Oh.
3: Jan, look. The bed is bouncing up and down like she's upright. She looks like she's being possessed by the devil.
4: Becky, are you all right?
5: No, Jan. Becky's not here right now. I am Lucifer. I know that you and your husband desecrated the sacred space of your father. In fact, it is I who made you do it. Leave this house. It will never belong to you. You are cursed. Get out while you still can.
4: Come on, Bill. Do you see what I mean? She's crazy. Becky is a real certified nutcase.
3: Well, I think I'll take a shower now and shed that graveyard stench off me.
4: Okay, Bill. I'll be getting comfy in my old room. Don't be long.
3: Oh, God. Today has been a total nightmare. Oh, no. Help. I'm being attacked by a gorilla. Jan, it's the gorilla.

0: Wow! Am I rested? I must have had great quality REM sleep. Now it's time to take a shower.
1: Jan! Belle! What happened to you? There's broken glass and blood everywhere! You're both dead! Oh my God! Who did this to you?
0: Hello? I'm sorry. You need to get off the line, whoever you are. I have to call 911!
2: Becky, is that you?
0: Jan? How is it possible for you to be calling me on the phone? You and Bill are lying on the bathroom floor. Dead!
2: Becky, that's the last straw. You simply need to get psychiatric help. I'm scared for you.
0: Yes, I think you're right. Would you help me make an appointment and drive me there?
2: Yes. Bill and I can both help you. We can help you get admitted to the best sanitarium in the state.
0: Thank you. I guess I desperately need help. Where are you calling me from?
2: The Hawthorne Hotel, here in Salem. We came back here to our room after you said dreadful things to us last night.
0: I said dreadful things? I can't remember. I'm sorry. I just couldn't understand it. If I had just spoken to Jan on the phone, how could I have just seen that mess in the bathroom? I went back to look again. The bathroom was immaculate, just like I always kept it. There was no broken window with shards of glass everywhere, no bodies or blood. Then I began to wonder if Jan and Bill even spent any time in her old room. I went down the hall and opened the door. Becky! Oh, I'm sorry. I would have knocked if I thought anyone was in here. When I first got out of bed, I saw your murdered bodies on the bathroom floor. Then I was talking to you, Jan, on the telephone.
3: I wasn't on the phone with you, Becky. Why would I do that? You're right here in the house.
4: Are you feeling all right, Becky?
0: I don't know.
4: You look very pale.
3: Oh, Bill, don't bother with that anymore. Becky, Bill and I have been gaslighting you. Do you know what that is? Gaslighting?
0: No.
3: It means trying to drive you crazy so that you'll give us Dad's money and the house.
0: Oh.
3: I always knew that you were strange and eccentric, but I didn't realize how crazy you really are. Now I see that you are way over the line, to the point that you are dangerous to anyone around you. You're possessed by demons. Wild animals come to protect you. Inanimate objects breathe lifelike in your presence. Bill and I are leaving this place for good. We're getting as far away from you and Salem, Massachusetts as we can. Don't try to find or contact us ever again. Bill, let's go.
4: It's a good thing we sleep in our clothes. Becky, it's been awfully nice seeing.
3: Bill, you don't have to be so damn nice.
0: Now, I'm beyond confused.

0: Hello?
1: Hello, sweetheart. It's Daddy, your best friend.
0: Hi, Daddy.
1: Are they still there?
0: No, Daddy. And they're never coming back.
1: Good. Then we can talk on the phone whenever we want, for as long as we want.
0: Yes, Daddy.

0: We hoped you enjoyed the show. If you would like to write to us or send us a reception report, our address is Tom Call Theater, Post Office Box 130, Beverly, Massachusetts 01915. Tom Call Theater, Post Office Box 130, Beverly, Massachusetts 01915.
1: Oh, honey, it's so nice to see you out here.
2: It's a mistake. Get out of my way. I'm going to the Playboy Club.
1: But we're married. Do you think you can make me happy in bed tonight?
2: Make you happy in bed after you broke a dish over my head? No way.
1: Oh, come on.
2: Your vehemence and turbulence is a symptom of your rage and fury. The outraging malignity of your violent outbursts are so scary. Your rumpus discharge explodes into an exasperating malignity. You detonate me constantly into a turbulent, outrageous man. Yes, I'm frenzied. Yes, I'm mad. I'm insane. Yes, I'm disorderly. I'm stormy, frantic, and violent. I'm a madman.
3: I was a normal man living in a normal house. I had a normal pet and a normal spouse. I had normal kids who always played with normal toys. I had a normal neighbor who made lots of normal noise. I had a normal job, and I worked with normal people. I went to a normal church that had a normal steeple. Then one day, just to have some fun, I went out and bought a gun.

0: No more normal kids. 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I love it. The policemen came, and they took me far away to a sunny place where I can play.
1: Oh, man. Here I am in Salem, Massachusetts, the city best known for witchcraft. But it didn't take a witch hunt for them to catch my Uncle Kerry, short for Kerrigan. He was condemned to 3 life sentences in Salem prison for mass murder. It was a shock to everyone. The public at large wanted him burned at the stake. He was disowned by everyone in his entire family, except for me. I know that what Kerry did was evil, but I figure he must have cracked, had some kind of mental breakdown. I have to be there for Kerry. He's got nobody else. I'm the only one who sends money for his canteen fund. After 6 months, today, I decided to pay him a visit at the prison.
2: Wow, you're a sight for 4 eyes. So you finally decided to come and visit me after all this time?
1: Listen, Kerry, you weren't allowed any visitors until now. I had to prove you were family. They scrutinized my police record. I had to go through security, metal detectors. It was not easy coming to see you.
2: Yeah, you're right. Listen, I want to thank you for sending me money, you know, for the canteen, for my soap and toilet paper.
1: You're welcome, Kerry.
2: Listen, bro, can you send me $100?
1: Why? $100? What for?
2: You've just got to give me $100. That's how much a radio cost. I swear, I'll go crazy in here without a radio.
1: Well, it's kind of late for that.
0: Are you trying to say that I'm nuts?
3: Hi, Kerry. Your name is Kerry, right?
0: Huh? Yeah, my name's Kerry. Why?
3: Well, I'm the nurse today, and I have your medication. Would you like them crushed in applesauce?
0: Like it crushed in applesauce? What do I look like to you? A baby?
3: No, you don't look like a baby. It's just some people prefer applesauce. Well, here's your meds with water. Okay, Kerry, I can take your cup. Enjoy your day. It's a wonderful day outside.
1: What's happening to your voice?
2: I don't know. Every time I get mad, it does that. I guess it's my new normal. Look at her. A nurse. Walking around all happy and bubbly. She thinks she's working in a circus. Get your popcorn, peanuts, and pills here. Do you know why she's so happy and perky? It's because she took my pills.
1: You know, Kerry, that's kind of rude.
2: She pilfered my pills and introduced them into her system. Do you know what she gave me? Do you know? Baby aspirin. That's right. She administered to me baby aspirin. Dollar Tree brand. You need a BA to become a nurse, I guess. Baby aspirin.
1: It's not healthy to obsess like that.
2: Crushed in applesauce. For babies. And did you hear what she said? It's a wonderful day outside. It's a wonderful day. She knows I can't go out. I can't go out of this prison. She thinks I can't go outside. Well, she's wrong.
4: Yes, I'm frenzied. Yes, I'm mad. I'm insane. Yes, I'm disorderly. I'm stormy, frantic, and violent.
2: I'm a madman.
5: Gary, give it up.
1: How the hell did you get a gun?
2: Bro, get over here. And you nurse baby aspirins.
5: There he is.
6: Got that shotgun. bathroom, isn't it?
7: Should be.
8: You're holding us hostage in a bathroom?
5: Carrie, give it up. Throw those guns out and you follow them. You think you can sit in there and we can't touch you? You got it wrong.
8: What are you doing with that toilet?
2: It's getting too cold for tank tops.
5: Ten seconds, Carrie. That's all you got. Nine. Eight. Seven. Six. Five. Four. Three.
1: I knew this would happen one day. Now I'm deceased. Everything is dark. I can't hear anything. This is it. I'm all alone. All alone.
3: You're not alone. I'm here, too.
1: Are you God?
3: No, I'm the nurse.
1: Oh, no, I'm still alive. I must be in a coma, then. Nurse, what's my prognosis? Am I dying?
3: No, I'm right here next to you.
1: What does that mean? Where are we?
3: We're both underground.
1: Does that mean we're both dead?
3: No. Don't you remember? Salem Prison? We were both taken hostage by your Uncle Carrie in the bathroom? He hit you on the head with the toilet? You got knocked out and we escaped under the bathroom floor.
1: How did I get here? I don't remember.
3: Carrie pulled you on some kind of a sled. We traveled underground for about an hour. When we arrived here, he chained you and me to the walls of this dungeon.
1: Oh, yeah. My arms are chained to this wall.
3: Yes, mine too. Your Uncle Carrie is an animal. Not even an animal. He's a monster. He's crazy. He's probably going to eat us both.
1: Well, he's not going to eat me.
3: Quiet. Look, there's some light. It's getting brighter. I think he's coming. Shh.
2: It's nice to see the two of you.
3: That's only because you brought light.
2: This hole is dark, isn't it? But it's actually bright with memories. Memories of you taking my mood stabilizing medications. Did you like it, nurse? Did you like being normal while I went berserk? While I ran amok?
3: You are a monster!
2: You can keep those lanterns. Because pretty soon I'll be bringing you more company. Lots of company. I want you to see them. I'm going to assemble a new family down here.
3: Why? So you could just butcher us like your original family?
1: Carrie, what is this place anyway? It isn't really a dungeon, is it?
2: Well, nobody knows about this secret tunnel. I'm the only one who saw the secret witch book that I dug up when I was 12 years old. I kept it to myself and found the tunnel. It's where the pagans used to worship when it was unsafe to do so in Salem. I always went down here.

0: stuck on the elevator for the entire weekend.
1: You were stuck on an elevator?
0: I was the only one left at work on a Friday afternoon. The elevator I was riding in broke down between floors. There was no way out. Well, nature calls when you're stuck on an elevator all weekend. But I was very neat about it. I did my business in the back, and I slept in the front. After I was rescued on Monday morning, I was arrested for defacing private property. They threw me in the jail cell with just a bucket.
1: Well, that's just... Wait a minute. Did you hear that?
0: Hear what?
1: Quiet. There it is again.
0: Look, there's dirt falling. The wall is vibrating. Hey, I've broken free.
1: Me too. We're free.

0: Where do we go to get out of here?
1: Let's go in the direction that Carrie did. This looks like the sewer I remember when we followed to get here. I think we should take a right.
0: Oh, F! I think I stepped on an effing syringe!
1: What's this F and effing? Why don't you just say the whole F word?
0: Because they are listening to us on the radio.
1: Boy, paranoia must run deep in your family.
0: Oh, look. There's orange liquid oozing out of my sneaker. Orange liquid? Doesn't that happen when your liver fails on you? Oh, my God. My liver's on the blink. I should have said no to that last Boilermaker. I'm getting weak. I think I'm gonna pass out.
1: You're fine. Look, you just stepped on a thumbtack. That's all.
0: That's all?
1: What color is blood?
0: Red.
1: And what color is this sewer water?
0: Yellow.
1: So, red and yellow make...
0: orange. Oh. So my liver isn't on the blink, then?
1: Of course not. You're just being paranoid again.
0: Oh, I'm not. Just to prove it, when we get out of here, I'm going to have myself a glass of beer and a shot of whiskey.
1: What was that? Did you hear a splash?
0: Maybe someone just flushed their toilet.
1: I read that some people flush baby alligators down their toilets.
0: And other exotic illegal pets that grow big. I've heard of criminals flushing piranhas down the toilet. They eat everything in sight, down to the bones in seconds.
1: They could be everywhere. We might be doomed.
0: Well, look who's paranoid now.
2: Hey, John!

0: I really got you good. That was my Dickie Goodman impression. I got you good.
1: Great. I was just fully immersed in sewerage.
0: Wait a minute. Look behind us. Over there. Oh, my God.
1: It's a school of...
0: Shh! Poop! Run or swim for our lives. It's coming right at us.
2: Meanwhile, back at the Salem Witch House... Meanwhile, back at the Salem Mall... What happened, officer?
3: Apparently, there was a woman in the ladies' room.

0: Dragnet, the documented drama of an actual crime.
1: And now, back to our heroes being chased by poop.
2: Boy, did we dodge a bullet. It's a good thing I found that old rusty fan and threw it in the opposite direction. They really went for that.
3: Yes, they really hit the fan. Oh, yeah. You know what I forgot?
2: What's that?
3: I have one of those panic alert buttons where you just push the button and they send help right away.
2: How the hell could you forget that? You could have gotten us help when we were chained up in the hole.
3: Sorry. Well, here goes. I'm pushing the button.
4: Hello. You pushed your panic alert button. My name is Fred. How may I help you?
3: Help! Help! I'm underground and I can't get up.
2: God, I can't believe this.
4: Don't worry. I've already located you on my screen. Help is on the way. We have to get you out of there soon. They are predicting that a major earthquake in Salem is imminent.
3: What do you mean, earthquake? Hello? Hello? Can you hear me?
2: Maybe Fred's the one who's coming to rescue us, and he just got a running start.
3: No, they're probably going to send fire engines, ambulances, and helicopters. Like on that TV show, Emergency.
2: We'd be better off if they sent a submarine and the Tidy Bowl Man. Wait a minute, did he say earthquake?
3: Yes, that must have been a tremor that freed us back in the hole.
2: And now the earth is about to swallow us whole. Never to be found again. Buried. Dead.
3: Stop talking like that. Please think positively.

0: Are you the people who push the panic alert button?
1: Yes, we're down here. Please hurry.
0: How many of you are there?
2: Two.
0: Here, I'll throw you a rope. Hold on. Here you go. Sorry, nurse, but I gotta go first. Don't worry, I'm very fast. Wow, that guy went up the rope like a sped-up Gilligan.
2: I'm ready to go up.
0: Okay, tie it around you and hold on and I'll pull you up.
2: Thanks, Fred, for saving our lives.
0: Yeah, thanks, Fred. It's all in a day's work.
3: And later on...
4: Wow, we survived lots of perils together, nurse. My name is Keith. I forgot to ask you what your first name is.
2: Oh, it's Nurse. That really is my first name.
4: You never cease to confuse me.
2: But my last name is Jackie.

Welcome to Fluxedo Junction. I'm Scott Kukler. Each episode, we bring you the best music of all genres from throughout the world. And this week, we'll be speaking with guitarist, singer, and songwriter Simon Townsend. As a member of the touring version of The Who since 1996, Simon's time with the band has exceeded that of even Keith Moon. And yet, he's also found the time to cultivate his own solo career since the release of his first album, Sweet Sound, in 1985. In addition to regularly releasing and touring behind his own releases, Simon has also worked with artists such as Pearl Jam, Dave Grohl, and Jeff Beck. The Who have just announced an extensive tour of North America and the UK for 2022, and we're going to start things off with one of Simon's original songs from The Who's 2019 self-titled album. Here's Break the News on Fluxedo Junction.

0: Okay, primarily what I want to talk about is your solo career, because I'm somewhat obsessed with it. But I would not be doing my job if I didn't address the fact that the big news that just came through here in the States in the last week is that The Who is going on tour again. And at this point, you've been an integral part of that band longer than the classic lineup that most people associate with the band. And not only that, but on the last studio album, you even had one of your originals on the album. So you have a distinction within that band that, you know, some of the other original members don't. Is it an odd feeling? I mean, obviously you've been close to the band your whole life, but isn't it an odd feeling to be such an integral part of it now after the legacy it created for itself over time, and to be such an active songwriter yourself? How do you balance the time between what kind of creative energy you put into The Who and what you put into your own material?
1: Well, yeah, that's always going to be a tricky one. You go on the road and you know, if you want to try and write music, it isn't going to sound like what you're working on, isn't it? It's because music just sort of finds its way into your brain. It weebles in there, and I sort of hear a lot of what I'm working on. So I have to say, well, on the road, I find it very hard to be creative for my own thing. But, yeah, it's a long story, isn't it, really? I used to go and see The Who. Well, I begged my parents to take me to see The Who when I was about 6 years old. and I think my mum took me once or twice. I remember seeing them supporting the Herman's Hermits, perhaps it was, or something like that, back in the Slough Dell Field, which I can't, it might not be there. I saw a few gigs around that time, and I used to love seeing it and love the excitement of it all. And, I was sort of a bit scared. I used to be worried that something awful was going to happen to my big brother.
0: Yeah.
1: Because with all the smoke and the sort of craziness going on, and Keith Moon throwing things around and drums flying about, I always used to get a bit panicky. But it didn't stop me wanting to go along, and it just, it was so much part of my life. Music was so much part of my life. I mean, the house that I live in, I still live in, I was born in. You know, we had a music room, and it was just all music. My father and my mother, they were both very musical. My dad was a fantastic musician. He used to play live at least once a week with his friends in the music room. They'd all play jazz, traditional jazz. And, that just sort of inspired me to continue into music. And by about sort of 10 years old, I was very serious about writing music. And really from then on, I'd never looked back. And I just sort of continued, and right through my teen years, I was writing music and admiring The Who, obviously. It's hard to get away from it. You know, this was my big brother, and I'm 15 years older, younger than Pete, 15 and a half years. So, I was so influenced by him and by the whole thing. And, you know, everywhere you looked on the newspaper stands, and everyone at school always talking about it to me, and they were on the radio when I was at school. I never forget being in the playground at school and hearing one of their hits on the radio in the janitor's office, you know, the guy that looks after the school, you know. Those sorts of experiences were happening to me all the time, and it was just so, I was so embedded with it that, it's just such an exciting time, and I loved it. But to actually have then, after sort of came to life, Pete did an album with me in '84, which I'll talk about later probably. But when I finally got the gig with The Who, it was working on Quadrophenia in '97.
0: Right.
1: '96, '97.
0: I saw you, yeah, I saw that tour.
1: Yeah, when I did that, that was just like, you know, I just thought that was going to be a one-off. And here I am now, still going out with them. I've actually been in the band longer than Keith Moon was.
0: I know, that's what I was referencing really before. And actually, I'm glad you brought up the rest of your family and the musicality of it, because that's where I was going to go. Here in the States, it's probably less known than it is over in the UK that your father was actually a pretty well known and pretty established jazz musician. And I wondered, do you think is musical talent genetic? Do you think it gets passed down, or is it a nature nurture thing? Is it just growing up in a house?
1: I think it certainly did with Pete, didn't it? He's Pete being closer to Dad, I think. He was really close to my dad. And I think if you've got to look at the whole scenario, it's quite an interesting one, because really my dad was told me about times that he was playing in the famous RAF band, the Squadron Airs.
0: Yeah.
1: And he'd be getting off trains and being chased by girls up the platform, and you know, they were quite well known and quite famous at the time. And then when rock and roll music came along, it kind of killed that right off, didn't it? It killed off jazz completely. And there was a whole new thing came out. And Pete was part of it. And so, but my dad didn't have any resentment towards him. My dad just used to say, keep writing, keep writing, keep writing. But my dad knew that however good you get as a player, it doesn't earn the big bucks.
0: Right.
1: For most people, he wanted to see Pete be successful, because my dad had a hard life. He was a touring musician, you know, and in the end, he had to work, you know, doing television stuff week after week. He actually played the theme tune to Benny Hill, which was a big show in America.
0: Oh, yeah, everybody knows that here, yeah.
1: Yeah, so that was like a week after week. The Musicians Union used to use fresh musicians every week. You had to record it live every week.
0: Yeah.
1: That was the way it was. And I just think that he had quite a tough time with it, you know, in terms of making a good living. And I think he wanted better for Pete. When rock and roll came on, it kind of was the last nail in the coffin for jazz, really, jazz music. But it was certainly an open door for the younger generation. And I think Pete was just like on that wave. He was on that crest of a wave. And obviously he took it really seriously. And also he'd developed a very good way with the English language at school, and he'd been to the art colleges and seen what he could develop in that way in terms of art and mixing the art with the music.
0: Your father's...
1: My dad helped him.
0: Your father's lessons obviously rubbed off on you. Keep writing, keep writing. I mean, you are a prolific writer, and I mean, I'm just looking at your website now. I know all these albums. You've got 1, 2, 3, 4, 5, 6, 7, 8 albums up on the website just on your own. And you know, there's a wide variety of music on these, and you know, you've got Eddie Vedder. I mean, it's you are a busy guy. You don't just sit on your laurels, and you know, this is combined with, you know, the occasional go on the road with the Who, which has got to be a huge life disruption. I mean, I don't care what band you're in, if you're going on the road that many dates, whether you love being on the road or you hate being on the road, it's a disruption. You're away from your family. It affects your digestive system. You know, it really affects your sleep patterns and everything. And I have to ask, do you enjoy it? Do you look forward to it? Or is it something that you just see as necessary to, you're a musician, so you've got a tour?
1: Well, working with the Who, I love it.
0: Yeah.
1: I have to say, it's not like the touring I do on my own, which is grueling, because, you know, you don't have the luxury of private jets and beautiful hotel rooms. You know, you're in the travel lodges and you're getting up at 5 a.m. to catch early flights. I've done all that as well, and that's very hard. And if you're asking me if I enjoy that, Well, I enjoy it when I get on stage and I play my songs. It's fantastic. You know, you've got an audience there, and people really, especially if you're touring in parts of the country or in America or parts of the world that you've gone to, and they, people really appreciate it, obviously, when you go to them. And you get a great buzz and a great feedback from that. But at the same time, it's such hard work that you can only do it when you're really inspired to get out and play a new set of songs that you feel really proud of. You know, if I've got a new album and I'm really, really happy with it, like I've announced in 2012 and in 2016, because I had new product to promote. But since then, I've got songs and I've got some stuff I'm actually working right now in the studio. But until I have a collection that I feel is really worthwhile, I'm not going to go out and struggle on the road, because it's just too bloody hard, you know. It's just too much hard, especially at my age.
0: Especially with COVID and everything else going on, yeah. It's
1: doesn't get any easier. Well, that's a different story. That's just a whole new pressure, doesn't it?
0: Yeah.
1: That's been a disaster for everyone. But,
0: yeah.
1: You know, bar COVID, I mean, even before, pre-COVID, I could have gone out and toured a little bit more than I have, especially over in the States, because I've got a good fan base over there.
0: You really do. Actually, when I mentioned to people that we were going to be speaking this week, you know, I'm a musician myself, just an amateur musician, but I've been playing my whole life, and I've worked in the music industry, and everybody knows you. I mean, I'm not sure you even quite realize the scope of the familiarity people have with you here, not just on a name basis, but music as well. Like, they know the albums. You know, maybe it's just because I'm surrounding myself with musicians and music people. I don't know. But, you know, the reaction that I got from a lot of people was, oh, I love that one album. Simon Townsend is actually the record or the album that most people seem to be familiar with over here.
1: And the compilation is there.
0: Yeah, and I remember Stir Music like doing like kind of a big push behind it at the time. So, you know, maybe it was just the one that they actually put the promotional work into. But people know you here, man. And not only that, but I think they respect the way that you've kind of fit into the mechanics of the Who. And I hate to keep going to the Who. It's just that the current touring band with you and Zach and to me, it's just such a powerhouse.
1: Yeah, I sort of feel like with Zach and I, when we came along, we started when I first met Zach was when we went out with Roger Daltrey in 1994, I think it was, with a tour called Daltrey Sings Townsend, and he was doing a collection of his stuff, and we just dropped. That was our first gig with Roger.
0: Yeah.
1: I just met him at the rehearsal room, and we clicked in performing and playing, and as friends as well, with great mates. And at that time, Pete wasn't even considering going out. You know, he'd done an 1989 tour.
0: Yeah.
1: And it kind of overwhelmed him a bit with Simon. It was a big band theme with Simon Phillips and the brass sections. And
0: yeah, I saw that one, yeah.
1: People on stage and everything. And I think we did, when we went out with Roger put a little 20-minute segment of Polyphemia. His favourite parts of Polyphemia into his show. And then that sort of bled back to Pete, and it springboarded from there. And I think when Pete saw the energy that a bit of youth brought to him, and you know, we love that music, we believed in it. And I think sometimes when you're sitting at home, you forget what. How good some of your stuff is, you forget that you can still do it. Like, I think when we came along and put that energy there, it just built up and built up, and in the end, Pete sort of started off. I'll never forget, when we were doing Quadrophenia first of all, he rang me the night before, a couple of nights before the first show, and he said, "Son, I'm not playing any electric guitar, so you're going to do it all." Because I hadn't done it for any rehearsing, any of it. I'd just done like the acoustic stuff. He said, I'm not going to pick up an electric guitar. You're going to do it all. I'm playing acoustic. And he's going to be in a plastic case because of his ears.
0: Right.
1: In a plastic box. Right. And this is how it started. And within two shows, he's playing the guitar solo on electric at the end of Love Rain.
0: Right.
1: Love Rain Over Me. And then at the next show, he said, listen, I'll play the electric on this. And just slowly but surely, I ended up on acoustic and he was on electric. And it sort of evolved. It took time. It evolved. He came to the table at his pace. And I think, you know, the more and more, as I say, the more and more he realised how much energy the band actually had. I love that 1989 band, and don't get me wrong, I think people like Simon Phillips are just outstanding musicians. Simon's an incredible drummer. But it's a different thing when you put guys like Zach and I there, who are, we're great musicians, but it's a different type of energy we bring.
0: Well, I think for Pete to get to that place, I think you needed to be there. You know what I mean? It sounds to me like he needed somebody that he could rely on musically almost a security blanket to help him realize for himself that he could do it, that he could play the electric and do it. And not only that, probably having that person be, you know, you, who is incredibly musically gifted on your own, but also family, you know, just somebody that he knew he could absolutely rely on. And this is another thing I think of. My favorite person in almost every band that I love is usually like the support guy in the back that nobody's talking about, you know? Like, I've been a Led Zeppelin fan my whole life, but I love, and I'm a guitar player, but I love John Paul Jones. You know what I mean? Like, Jimmy Page is an amazing guitar player, an amazing writer.
1: He was a funk.
0: You know, you get, and even in the Rolling Stones, my favorite guy was Brian Jones. I'm sure, you know, in person he was an asshole, but musically, I love what he contributed, you know, and it elevated the performance of everybody else. And I feel like that's what you do with The Who. I feel like and it's even more impressive because you're filling a role that wasn't there before. Zach is sitting in somebody's seat. You know, everybody there is sitting in somebody's seat except for you. You created your own seat, or the seat was created for you, and then you developed it, and that has made all the difference.
1: Yeah, a lot of people say that. They called me the secret weapon, didn't they? It's great that you've spied that, and I hope a lot more people do. You know, I do my very best to give the music a slightly different taste, a slightly different angle. You know, and also obviously I have to come up, a lot of the time I do have to come up with stuff because there's not a lot of this, Pete might have put it down on the acoustic guitar part of an electric, but there wasn't a whole load of overdubbing on a lot of that early stuff. You know, it was very raw, very, very basic. So sometimes I actually have to come up with parts that everybody likes and that fit in and that don't sort of make sort of people's head turns for the wrong reasons, you know. So, yeah, I work very hard at what I do, and I enjoy it. I love it.
0: It shows. We're almost running out of time, but before we do, I want to spend the rest of the interview talking about the music that you're working on now. I know you said earlier you're in the studio working on some of your own stuff. And for anybody listening, you can go to simontownsend.com, and everything is available there. And it's definitely worth looking into. I mean, these are some of the greatest songs I've ever heard. I love the production. You clearly are putting everything you've got into each of these recordings, and if you could tell us a little bit about what you're sort of writing now and what the plan is, if there is one.
1: I've got some shows that I'm going to slot in during the tour. I'm doing I'm supporting Pearl Jam in Hyde Park in London.
0: Oh, nice.
1: On the 8th of June, I'm going to do that. That slots in between some Roger Daltrey shows that we're doing over here, and I'm going to have a little acoustic spot in the Daltrey show. So I'm doing a lot of practice. I've been writing a song right now called I'm London, which is like just about, you know, basically, we are the best city in the world vibe, you know. That's where I was born. So I'm saying, you're Barcelona, you're Paris, you're Rome, I'm London. And then, just picking out, I've been able to pick out some really cherry pick, basically, for my whole career. I'm going back to my first album, which is Sweet Sound, which Pete produced for me back in 84. I'm doing Mr. Sunday from that, with loads of Indian percussion and stuff, and I'm using loops and all sorts of tracks, and yeah, it's really good fun, putting a good show together, which is different for me. I normally just go out with an acoustic, but I'm going to just spice it up a bit and make it a bit more modern, if you like.
0: Nice. Well, like I said, everything is at simontownsend.com for anybody who's interested in finding out everything you're up to. And just as we wrap up, I really want to thank you because, you know, back in the day, you invited me to your house and you treated me with respect. You got me backstage at a couple of shows and you had no reason to other than you're just a nice guy. And
1: thanks,
0: it meant everything to me. And I truly love your music. I'm really looking forward to hearing more of it. And looking forward to the tour. And I just want to thank you so much for your time. It means everything to me.
1: Cheers, man. That's
0: all right.
1: Great. Thank you so much.
0: All right. Take care and stay safe.
1: Thanks.
0: Bye-bye.
1: Cheers. Bye-bye.

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2: Good evening, and welcome to another episode of Tom Call Theater. Tonight's show is all about life, and it's called Seance. Our talented cast includes Jackie Silva, Marta Wayman, Barry Meluzzo, Keith Albee, and Patty Call. And now, enjoy the show.

remember when I was a little girl, our house caught on fire. I'll never forget the look on my father's face as he gathered me up in his arms and raced to the burning building out on the pavement. And I stood there, shivering in my pajamas, and watched the whole world go up in flames. And when it was all over, I said to myself,

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We were so very much in love.

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Oh no, not me. I'm not ready for that final disappointment. 'Cause I know, just as well as I'm standing here talking to you, that when that final moment comes and I'm breathing my last breath,

0: At least the weather's nice. The sun is shining and it's warm, but not too hot. I'm sitting on the front steps of the house I bought a year ago with money from my mother's will. Actually, I think of it as her house. She's the one who really paid for it. Posthumously, that is. Where's Joe? He's my fiancé, and he is never on time. Joe's been living with me for almost a year now. When I first met him, he was gorgeous in every way. We spent every minute we could together. But after he moved in, things began to change, big time. Joe lost his job and has been, quote, looking for a new one ever since. It's become increasingly stressful because now I have to pay for everything. Supposedly, he had a job interview lined up early this morning, 3 hours ago. Where could he be?
1: Yoo-hoo! Hi, Christina. Hold on a minute. I'm coming over.
0: Okay, Sharon. That's Sharon. She's my eccentric, nosy neighbor. She listens to scratchy old records, sometimes at full blast. She's always inviting me to come over and visit her. I always dodge and avoid her as much as I can, though.
1: I'm going to the store. Can I get you something?
0: No, that's okay. I'm good.
1: Okay, when I return, why don't you come over? Me and some friends are going to have a seance with my recently dead cat, Bootsy.
0: Maybe.
1: Goodbye for the moment.
0: Not wanting to be here when Sharon came back, I decided to take a walk downtown. I wanted to try to find my missing other half. Up ahead, I saw my fiancé Joe. He was in the middle of the street. Apparently, he was experiencing a thick, low fog. Stinking drunk. Hey, Joe! Joe! Wake up! You're passed out.
2: What? Leave me alone.
0: Joe, you're sleeping in the middle of the street. The cars are steering around you. So far.
2: Go away, I tell you.
0: No, Joe. I mean, don't you think you might be more comfortable laying your head on the sidewalk?
2: Buzz off.
0: Okay, Joe, that's exactly what I'm doing. Right now.
2: What?
0: The marriage is off. Consider yourself kicked out of my house. Kicked to the curb. Well, that would actually be an improvement from where you are right now.
2: Hey, you can't mean that.
0: This is the only I do you're gonna get out of me.
3: Is this guy bothering you?
0: Why, yes, he is.
3: Then hop in. I'll get you away from him.
0: Thanks. I'd like that very much.
2: Hey! Where are you going, Chrissy? Are you really going without me? What will I do without you? Who's gonna buy my booze?
0: Buy your own booze from now on, Joe.
3: Are you ready to go?
0: Yes, I'm ready. Step on it. If he tries to block you, run him over if you have to.
3: Whatever you say. Here, do you want a Tic Tac?
0: Sure. Good. I'm finally rid of him. I watched him in the passenger mirror as Joe became smaller and smaller to the size of an ant. And then he disappeared into nothing.
2: Chrissy, please take me with you. I promise I'll straighten out. Don't go. If you don't come back, I'll have to hunt you down. I'll find you. And I'll... I don't know what I'll do. Chrissy! Chrissy! Chrissy! Where?
4: Hey, buddy! Look out, mister! Quick! Somebody call an ambulance! 911! 911!
0: Thank you for saving me. My name is Christina.
3: Hi, Christina. I'm Robert Cook.
0: Do you do this type of thing often? You know, rescuing people, Robert.
3: Yes, I do.
0: Well, Robert, you must be a good spirit.
3: That's what I'm striving for. Someday I hope to achieve that status. Was that your boyfriend back there?
0: Joe, he was my fiancé, but not anymore. I just broke up with him.
3: He looks like he was very handsome at one time, before the features of addiction were stamped on his face.
0: You've got that right.
3: I call him as I see him, ever since I died at 17.
0: What? Did you say that you died?
3: Yes, at 17, of a drug overdose.
0: I hate to tell you this, but you didn't die. You're alive. Maybe you're having a bad trip. Oh, God, I've become a magnet for stash heads.
3: That's not very nice.
0: What I'm trying to say is...
3: Christina, I'm a ghost.
0: What?
3: I'm chained to this earth until I rescue enough souls like you and your ex-boyfriend who are touched by addiction.
0: Do you mean that I was about to die?
3: It was imminent. I was given strict orders from above to save your life.
0: But you can't be a ghost. Ghosts only haunt deserted places, like graveyards, castles, old houses.
3: And deserted and abandoned hearts.
0: Oh. I suppose you've worn me down. I don't know what else to say.
3: There is nothing to say, Christina. We're at the end of the road, at your house.
0: Yes, I do live on a dead-end street. Hey, how did you know where I live?
1: Christina, do you need some help?
0: What?
1: Well, you're sitting on the side of the road.
0: I am?
1: Yes. Here, let me help you up. You're coming into my house with me. I insist. I'll carry you.
0: But...
1: No buts. You're coming with me. Welcome, Christina, to my humble abode.
0: Okay, Sharon. You can put me down now.
1: Oh, sorry.
0: It's fine.
1: This is my friend, Robert. Robert, meet my neighbor, Christina.
0: Hey, I thought you were a...
4: Don't blow my cover. I'll explain later.
0: Oh, it's nice to make your acquaintance, Robert.
1: Is anyone else coming for the seance, Robert?
3: No, I guess the others canceled out on us.
1: Then, Christina, you must assist us with conjuring up my dead cat. The number of participants in a seance must always be dividable by the number 3. No fewer than 3 people should ever even attempt it because it can be very dangerous.
0: Dangerous?
3: That's right. It's crucial that you help. Please stay.
0: This sounds very scary, but I guess so.
1: Good. Then it's settled. Come on into the parlor. Now, please, quiet, everybody. Sit down at the table while I turn off the lights, shut the windows, and unplug the phone. We don't want any distractions. Do either of you have a phone?
3: No.
0: Not me.
1: Good. I'll be right back.
0: Hey, Robert, what's with the disappearing car and me being left lying in the street?
3: I was late for this appointment. It's a dead-end street. You are safe.
0: Yes, on the ground. It was kind of humiliating, looking like my ex.
3: I'm sorry, but don't forget, I did save your life.
0: Was that really a Tic Tac you gave me, or something to make me fall asleep?
3: Like I said, I'm sorry.
0: You told me not to blow your cover. Sharon doesn't know that you're a ghost.
3: She knows. What she didn't know was I left the house for a while.
1: Now, please, quiet, everybody. Robert, is the cassette recorder ready? I see it's on the table.
3: All set, Sharon. It's got fresh batteries and a new tape in it.
0: Why do we need a tape recorder?
1: Because I'm a medium who will channel the dead, specifically my deceased cat, Bootsy. I will be in a trance and will need to listen to the tape later on.
3: I have the list of questions to ask Bootsy right here.
0: Does Bootsy speak English?
1: I will understand exactly what my cat says.
3: You mean our cat?
1: That's right. Our cat, Robert.
3: Let's get started. I'll start the recorder.
1: Lady and a gentle ghost. A seance is a way to communicate with loved ones who are now on the other side. It is very important that each of us believes. When a human or creature dies, after a period of uncertainty, he or she may enter the ghost world before arriving at their final destination. Let death bear witness and our minds will do the rest. Robert, Christina, gaze into my eyes. Conjure up the ones you love to form to life. Especially our beloved Bootsy the cat.
3: Sharon. Sharon. Are you with us? Sharon.
0: What's happening?
3: She started her trance, Christina. This is where I come in. Here, Bootsy. Here, Bootsy. I know you can't be far. Is that you, Bootsy?
5: Meow.
3: I'm very glad you're here. Sharon and I miss you terribly.
5: Meow. Meow.
3: Let's see. I have some questions to ask you. Oh, yes. Are you happy and comfortable?
5: Meow.
3: Sharon wanted to know if there were plenty of spirit mice for you to hunt and chase.
6: Meow, meow, meow.
0: Oh, please. I'm sorry, but this is so fake. That's just an old recording of a cat.
6: Meow.
3: Now look what you've done. Bootsy is gone now. You heard what Sharon said about how important it is for each of us to believe. If we don't get Bootsy back, she will be very disappointed when she hears this tape.
0: Okay, I'll try hard.
3: Thank you. Bootsy? Bootsy? It's safe to come back.
7: Christina? Daughter, is that you? It sure looks like you.
0: Mom? Yes, it's me.
7: I can't explain how or why I'm here, but I am glad.
0: I've missed you. I bought a house with the money you left me. I always think of it. It's your house.
7: That makes me very happy.
0: How is everything where you are?
7: It's okay, I guess, except...
0: Except what?
7: There's mice everywhere. You remember how they frightened me.
0: Oh, dear. Mother! Mother! What's happening?
8: Chrissy! Please, Chrissy, it's Joe.
4: I'm trying to find you. I'm being operated on right now in a hospital. I don't know if I'm going to make it or not. Help me. Help me.
0: That's it. This parlor game has gone too far. Sharon should be ashamed of herself impersonating my mother and Joe like that. I'm leaving.
5: Meow.
3: Bootsy, you returned. Sharon will be so happy.
0: The nerve of them, trying to make a fool out of me. They're probably married, like the ghost and Mrs. Muir. The first thing I did when I returned home was to lock the front door and take a shower to wash all the incense and nonsense off from Sharon's house. A short time later, as I was brushing my teeth, I witnessed the toilet flush all by itself.

0: odd, I thought. The city of Salem must be flushing out all their pipes. Then the toilet flushed again. A double flush.
1: Help! I think I'm drowning! Help! I think I'm drowning!
0: I didn't hear that. It's just my imagination running wild after the bizarre visit with my weirdo neighbors. I thought that maybe if I ate something, I'd feel better. Off I went into the kitchen to make a sandwich. As I was reaching for the deviled ham that was on the top shelf of the cabinet, I suddenly felt hands encircling my waist and heard a voice whispering close to my right ear.
2: Chrissy.
0: I quickly turned around and the sensation went away. What I heard, or thought I heard, echoed in my memory. After surveying my surroundings, I reluctantly convinced myself that it must have been my imagination. I turned back toward the cabinet, reached up, and grabbed a small can of deviled ham. After unwrapping the paper covering, I pulled off the lid and placed the can onto the counter.
2: Chrissy!
0: Not only did I hear my name, but I felt a blast of freezing cold air on the back of my neck. I fell forward and cut my finger on the can lid. Oh, hell! Damn! A drop of my blood landed in the deviled ham. When I turned around, I saw a cadaverous image that looked like it could have been Joe. He had what appeared to be some kind of Halloween mask covering his face.
1: Chrissy, I made it here, but not for long. I don't know where I'm going to end up. I'm still being operated on.
0: I can't make any sense of what you're saying.
1: I know. I'm having a hard time expressing myself.
0: But Joe, I didn't believe before, but now I know it's you. I don't know what's going on, but I'm very sorry for my behavior today. I know how I can make it up to you. I can get you beers. I'll go right now to Bunghole Liquors to get you some.
1: No! I can't drink! I want to, but I can't! This is hell!
0: As Joe stood before me, things started to break around us, as if we had a poltergeist. I reached for his mask.
1: No! Don't! You must not see!
0: But I must, Joe. I love you! I yanked it off.
1: Ah!
0: And there was no face! Just some kind of evil hole from hell! Joe's figure dropped to the floor and then disintegrated into a large pile of sawdust. Suddenly, as if on cue, all these tiny red devils flew out of the can of deviled ham where my blood from my finger landed. The little red guys flew in military formation towards me. Then they started stabbing me with their little pitchforks. I tried to block them, but they kept at it. I tried harder to swat them away, but it just made them more mad and vicious. I made a run for the front door. They flew after me as I pulled it open, ran out, and slammed it shut. Luckily, it appeared that not one of them made it outside. I locked them in the house. What else could I do? I hightailed it to Sharon's house next door.
3: Coming! What a pleasant surprise, Christina! Twice in one day!
0: Yes. Please, Sharon, I need your help. Strange things have been happening in my house.
3: Strange things? Like what?
0: First of all, I think Joe's in there with me.
3: But doesn't he live there with you? Isn't he your fiancé?
0: Well, it's a complicated story. Didn't you listen to the tape of the séance yet?
3: No, not yet.
0: In addition to contacting Bootsy...
3: Oh, good! Thank God!
0: We also contacted my mother and Joe.
3: Oh, Joe is dead?
0: I really don't know. I haven't been notified. He has my name and phone number in his wallet in case of an emergency, but I haven't heard from anyone yet.
3: That's good.
0: Is it possible that some demonic presence might be pretending to be Joe?
3: I'm sorry, but I am a very talented medium. I simply do not channel demons.
4: I believe you. Then maybe Joe is dead. Now my stomach hurts thinking that he's gone for good.
3: How did you get all those tiny scratches on your face and arms?
4: I was hungry, so I opened a can of deviled ham and...
3: Don't tell me that you cut yourself and bled into the deviled ham.
4: That's exactly what did happen.
3: Then, of course, all the devils flew out.
4: Yes, and they attacked me. I feared for my life.
3: Everybody knows that you're not supposed to bleed into a can of deviled ham.
4: I didn't do it on purpose.
3: Where are the little demons now?
4: They are still in my house.
3: I know what to do. Let me get my Bible.
4: Bible?
3: Yes. It's my weapon of choice.
4: Okay.
3: Robert!
5: Yes, Sharon?
3: I need your ghostly talents. Come on. We are on a mission.
5: Coming, love.
4: Sorry to ask a personal question, but are you both in a relationship or something?
3: Yes. When I first bought this house, he made it very clear to me that this was his house too. He grew up here and died here at the tender age of 17.
4: Did you try getting an exorcist?
3: No, no, no. Robert's not an evil spirit. In fact, he's trying to become a good spirit. Instead of just being a ghost, so he can go to heaven. I like living here with him. I can't help it. I just love ghosts.
6: I'm ready.
3: Let's go clean house. What's the matter, Christina? Why are you stopping? We're at your house.
4: I know, but I'm terrified to unlock the door. When I left here earlier, it was like a bee's nest in there.
6: Don't worry. We'll both protect you. Sharon and I have been through this many times before.
3: This Bible, which I have hidden in my bag for dramatic effect, will do the trick.
4: But what if the devils attack us?
3: Believe me, when I whip up this book and hold it up, watch out. They'll get so mad, they'll forget all about us and attack it. They will hit it so hard, they'll get stuck on it. People don't know that the Bible is the original Swiffer Duster when it comes to demons. It locks them in.
6: Please, Christina, give me the keys. I don't mind opening the door.
4: Thanks. Here.
6: That's funny. It's unlocked.
4: I know I locked it when I left.
3: This is typical. They want company. Let's go in. I'll lead the way.
6: I'll be right beside you, Christina.
4: Okay.

0: As the three of us cautiously entered the house, I had a feeling that something bad was about to happen. You know, foreboding. There was some kind of a menacing presence, though we couldn't see it yet. We stopped in the kitchen where creepy-looking shadows slid along the walls, and there was a very musty smell.
1: I just walked through two bone-chilling pockets of freezing air.
2: I know they're all in here. Every last one of them. Christina, Robert, stand back. Way back. Now I'm taking out of my bag the Holy Bible. See? This good book is your worst enemy. It will destroy you all.
0: Sharon, be careful. They're flying at you from all corners.
2: Not

0: Are there any others? Robert, do you mind picking these pathetic creatures off of the Bible and dropping them all back into the deviled ham can?
1: Sure, I can do that. Let me put on my gloves.
2: The can is over here. Let me empty out the deviled ham first, though. Here you go.
1: Good. Now, they're in the final resting place.
0: Almost. Some of them could be faking. Now, place the heavy Bible sideways over the can. Leave it on there for 3 hours. It will suffocate all the little demons for good.
1: Mission accomplished.
0: Yes, mission accomplished.
2: Thanks to you both.
1: Speaking of accomplished missions, I have an announcement to make to both of you.
2: What is it?
0: I hope it's not what I think it is.
1: It probably is, but it's great news for me. I have just been elevated from ghost status to good spirit by doing enough good deeds for others.
2: Does that mean that you're going to your final destination of choice?
1: Yes. In fact, I need to go right now.
0: Will you be back to visit?
1: I'm afraid not, Sharon, but I expect you to come and visit me someday. Now, goodbye. You too, Christina. Have a nice life.
0: Goodbye, Robert.
2: Goodbye, Robert.
0: Oh, look! Robert disappeared and a large record landed on the floor. It looks like an oldie. Can you pick that up for me, Christina? I love old records.
2: Here it is.
0: Can you read what the record label says? I don't have my reading glasses on me.
2: It says, "For my love, Sharon. So you'll never forget me." Signed, Robert.
0: That was so nice of him. I'm going to play it as soon as I get home.
2: I wonder who that could be. Hello?
3: Yes, may I speak to Christina Burke?
2: This is she.
3: Hi, Christina. My name is Rajas Patel. I am the nurse in critical care at Salem Hospital. We have Joseph Walker here. He was in a serious accident.
2: Is he dead?
3: No, but he just came out of surgery. We almost lost him several times, but he is stable now.
2: Is he alert?
3: Oh, yes, and he keeps asking to see you.
2: Thank God. Please tell him that I will be right there, and I'll stay with him for as long as it takes to bring him home with me again.
3: I will tell him that. Thank you, and see you soon.
2: You bet.
0: Is Joe all right?
2: He had some kind of bad accident, but he's going to be all right. The nurse at Salem Hospital said they almost lost him several times. I strongly suspect those were the times I heard and saw him here.
0: And don't forget, at the seance, too.
2: Oh, yeah. Well, I've got to go see him.
0: Good luck, Christina. While you go see Joe, I'm going home to listen to my new old record.

0: They expected you to get a haircut by Friday.
1: Forget it, Dad. That won't change anything.
0: Forget nothing. You'll do as I say as long as you're living in my house.
2: Things get a little easier once you understand. Things get a little easier.
3: And yet he doesn't take one second out to help his mother. His only concern is for himself.
1: Come on, Ma. What do you want from

0: friends will be there.
1: I said no. Can't go.
0: But why?
1: I don't want you in that.
0: Why? What's wrong with that neighborhood?
1: I don't like the kind of people living there.
0: What's wrong with them?
1: Come on. Someday you'll think.
2: Are you sure no one kept you company tonight while you were babysitting?

0: my friend's house.
1: Don't you have things to do in the house? Don't you have any homework? Why don't you sit down and read a book?
0: Oh, Mom.
1: Don't roll my mind. You're wasting your life away with foolish things.
0: What are you talking about? How about your bridge club and your ladies' groups and your parties and your daytime programs? What about all that?
1: That's different.

0: Mr. Cook?
1: Yes?
0: Do you have a son named Robert? Robert Cook, age 17?
1: Yes.
0: I'm sorry, Mr. Cook. You better come down to the station house. Your son is dead.
1: Dead? How?
0: He died of an overdose.
1: Oh, my God.
2: Things get a little easier once you...

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If you would like to write to us or send us a reception report, our address is Tom Call Theater, Post Office Box 130, Beverly, Massachusetts 01915. 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

0: And don't you be mine, don't you be mine, don't you be my neighbor. Don't you dare, please don't be my neighbor.
1: It's been a long day in Mr. Tom Call's neighborhood, and I think I need a drink. What about you? Well, come with me into the kitchen. There's a whole lot of shaking going on in Mr. Tom Call's neighborhood when there's no beer. Oh, great.

0: no news?
1: No, I mean, it's
0: no
1: nothing.
0: PBS.
1: I do watch some TV. I watch some videos that I rent, but I'd give it up for a year if I was going to get paid.
0: You watch anything that comes on over the networks? Anything current? You watch Seinfeld, anything?
1: Yeah, I watch Seinfeld.
0: And you okay. Give it up for $100?
1: I'd give it up, yeah.
0: For $100?
2: $100?
1: Now, well, can I listen to the radio that has a TV band on it?
0: Yes. That has a TV band?
1: Yeah.
2: Yeah, okay. Stop watching.
0: We'll give you that exemption because it's only $100.
1: Because there's a way to get around everything.
2: $100 for the whole thing or $100 per hour? What?
0: $100 a year.
1: Hey, I won't miss out on the OJ thing. I'll read the newspaper. Word of mouth.
2: Really?
1: Yeah, I don't think TV
2: is. What
1: are
2: you, Paul Revere? I mean, how can I have like a town crier over here?
0: I'd rather pay Jim $5,000 to wear the same clothes every month for 5 months, every day for 5 months. Sorry, Tom. 266-6868.
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3: Hi, how you doing?
2: Hi, Tom.
3: I'm a big fan, listen to you every night.
2: Oh, thank you.
3: I also collect, I must have like 10 video cassettes of like old commercials.
2: Why? Get out of here.
0: Why do you do that?
2: That's so funny.
3: It's almost like, well, like what you're saying, they're catchy, remember them, just like songs.
2: Right? It's very nostalgic, too.
3: Exactly.
0: If they're done right, they're crafted correctly, they're little works of art, aren't they?
3: Absolutely.
0: Yeah.
2: Which one's your favorite, Tom?
3: Okay, well, I have two. First one is Body on Tap Shampoo. It's got beer in it, but you don't drink it.
2: Oh, yeah.
3: Remember that one?
0: Right. Yeah. Meantime, the shampoo went in the crapper, Tom. Yeah. How good was the ad?
3: Well, I was underage, so I bought it all the time. It's a cool thing to do.
0: Okay, what's the other one?
3: Okay, the other one really devastated me as a kid. I thought it was very frightening. It should have been on, like, after, like, 9 o'clock.
2: What?
3: It was on, like, a beautiful woman sitting in the woods, right? And she's talking about forest fires. And then halfway through the commercial, she unzips herself, and then she ends up being Smokey the Bear.
2: Oh, that's one of those public service things.
0: Tom, that traumatized you? You were scared by that?
3: Oh,
0: come on, Tom.
3: I was.
0: You had a very protective life, honey, if that scared you. Smokey the Bear was a good guy.
3: I know, but I didn't think he was a woman.
2: Oh, that's funny. That's right. Smokey is a boy.
0: Tis the season to be something, and we are asking you to revel in the holiday season. We'd like you to come up with your very own holiday message. The way we'd like you to deliver it is, hi, I'm Lori from the Back Bay, and then just deliver your sweet sentimental thoughts. Get the picture, but make it chick style. We don't want something like, yeah, peace and love and goodwill towards
2: blah, blah, blah, blah. Who needs that?
0: That is so incredibly boring. Be more creative than that. 266-6868. Tom from Beverly, you're on WRKO The Chicks.
3: Hi, this is Tom from Beverly, and my Christmas wish is for Elmo to be recalled for having small parts.
2: Well, that's great.
3: And the reason is because I want to see the people that paid $1,000 for him if they'll get the money back.
0: Wouldn't that be funny?
2: Yeah.
0: That's good. That's great, Tom. Thank you. 266-6868. That was perfect delivery. Yeah.
2: Where are the two chicks dishing?
0: Funny enough.
2: And our phone number is 266-6868. We love to laugh here. We want to know who makes you laugh. What funny people out there really crack you right up? What comedians or, you know, sketch artists or people in the movies who are in funny movies and they just make you laugh? 266-6868. Tom from Beverly, you're on WRKO The Chicks.
3: Hi, Chicks.
2: Hi, Tom.
3: How you doing?
2: Good.
3: I have three radiomonologists, and all three of them are from New York.
2: Yes.
3: All right, Gene Shepard, Lynn Samuels, and Howard Stern.
2: Lynn Samuels is not funny.
3: Oh, I have to tell you, obviously she didn't go to the Connecticut School of Broadcasting.
2: Neither did we, but I used to live in New York and listen to Lynn Samuels. She's unlistenable.
3: You know what? One of the funniest things I think she ever said?
0: She's not meant to be funny, Tom. She's a liberal.
3: But she's funny. I mean, her monologues, I'll never forget.
2: I know what you mean, but she's just not funny.
0: Go ahead, Tom.
3: Well, there was just one thing that she said that was really funny once. They were talking about Ebonics, and then she got upset with the caller, and she said, I'll give you some Ebonics. She said, I'd be hanging up on you.
2: That's funny.
0: That's funny.
2: Okay.
0: Thanks, Tom.
2: All right, you may have changed her mind.
0: 266-6868. Who is really funny to you? Maybe you saw him in stand-up. Maybe
4: we're the two chicks. This is Two Chicks Dishing. And gentlemen, we're really curious about your testicles. There was a case recently, a guy in Franklin, who as a result of a medical misdiagnosis, lost a testicle, and a jury awarded him $3.2 million. So we've concluded that that is the going rate for a testicle. And it seems, you know, perhaps it seems high or low. We're wondering if you might be willing to voluntarily give up a testicle for $3.2 million. I know you don't think that should happen, but I don't see the big deal with them. I really don't. And
2: of course you don't, because you're a girl.
4: Well, so far.

0: Two guys have said, you know, they'll do it.
1: They're doing that to get on the radio and try to be funny.
0: I don't know. By the way, I'm curious about producer Paul's point of view on this.
1: I thought she was going to say, I'm curious about producer Paul's testicles, and I don't want to have that discussion.
0: I didn't say that.
1: Right, exactly.
0: You're always willing to show them. I know at any point in time I don't need you to do it on the, air.
2: Would you like to do it off the air?
0: Perhaps.
2: Right.
0: It depends on your point of view on this subject.
2: I can't make up my mind on this.
0: He's so conflicted.
2: I need to think about it. I need to hear some more of my fellow brothers comment on it before I can give my final answer.
1: Before you can give them up.
2: Exactly.
1: All righty then. 266-6868. Tom from Beverly. You're a WRK. With the chicks.
3: Hi, chicks.
0: Hi, Tom.
3: How's it hanging?
1: A little to the left, Tom.
3: Hey, listen, do you know how you said the testicles are like Super Balls?
0: Yeah.
3: Well, if I donated one of them, I probably wouldn't bounce around so much in my new relationship.
1: You're shucky over here.
0: Everybody's got a lot of nut jokes tonight.
1: Everyone's a comedian. Yeah. Is that it, Tom?
3: That's it.
1: All right, buddy. Goodbye.
4: Yeah, we are in for the two chicks here. Ben and Jim on the talk station. AM 680 WRKO. Hey, man, you know what? Jim, check this out.
5: What?
4: Victoria Gifford found these two in bed. The babysitter and all that?
5: Yeah.
4: Man, how horrifying that would be.
5: Hey, just the thought of getting caught naked is bad enough.
4: Now, hold it. Cut the jacket. Hold on. AM 680 WRK. Go ahead.
5: Hi, Tom.
3: Yeah, hi. I don't know if I should just follow that last caller. I was thinking about Michael Kennedy.
5: Mm-hmm.
3: I think that he started feeling guilty, and he decided to head back into his trunks.
4: Oh, God.
3: I don't think it was necessarily a comma thing.
4: Oh, hold it. We're laughing. That last call.
3: Okay.
4: Sorry, Paul.
5: Hey, next time, Paul... I mean, Tom, when you call,
3: yes,
5: ask to go before Paul, okay?
3: Okay.
5: Okay.
3: Absolutely. Thank you very much.
4: Thanks for calling. AM 680 WRKO.
0: 868. 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
3: Hi, Chicks.
0: Hi, Tom.
3: I was reminded of this when you were talking about The Outsiders, and you failed to mention that Leif Garrett was in that.
1: Leif Garrett? Oh, big deal.
0: Are you kidding?
3: Well, listen to this. Leif Garrett was in Bob Carroll, Ted and Alice as a little kid.
1: Was he really?
3: Yes. And also, he was Ivory Snow Baby.
1: Oh, wow. So was Brooke Shields.
6: So was Marilyn Chambers.
1: She was the mother on the thing. Is that Debbie Does Dallas?
6: Marilyn Chambers was a baby.
1: She was the mother.
6: She was a baby.
1: Wait, what was her porn film?
6: Insatiable was one of many. That was her first.
1: Oh, okay. Behind the Green Door.
0: Thank you, Tom.
1: There you go.
7: Oh, let's go to Tom. Hello, Tom.
3: Hi, Joan. How you doing?
7: Oh, I'm bitten by a mosquito. Hello, happy.
3: Hey, listen, I want Ben Solo to come back.
7: Oh, yeah, but too late. We got robbed.
3: Well, I just wanted him to know that I did something much worse to screw up a show once.
7: Oh, let me hear.
3: Okay, when I was 20 years old, I was involved in the community theater.
7: Yeah.
3: And I was in charge of the lighting up in the rafters. So my boss was chewing out my coworker, and he told him to put a cigarette out. And while he was at it, he told me, and take that gum out of your mouth. So I did, and I didn't know where to put it, so I just stuck it on a bulb. But then when the bulb came on... It started to heat up, and my bubble yum started to, you know, get bulbous.
7: Right.
3: And it started to lower and lower, and it landed on a ball guy in the audience.
7: Oh, my God.
3: And then they had to stop the show, and the ambulance came. It was awful.
7: And did you get fired?
3: I ran. I never went back.
7: Yeah, well, you know, where'd you run? Because that's probably where Ben Soto was.
3: I went home.
7: Yeah, I mean, we all screw up.
3: That's what I say. When I heard this happen tonight, it just reminded me of what happened to me.
7: Yeah, you think back to what we all do in different jobs when you get started. Yeah. So how you doing now, Tom? What are you screwing up now?
8: As a matter of fact, Tom from Beverly is on WBZ. Hi, Tom.
9: Hi, how you doing?
8: Great.
9: I have like 2,045s. 45 seems to be like 89 cents, and now they're like $3 for cassette singles.
8: Wow, and of course, you've been talking about 45s today you can still buy?
9: Well, no, now they're cassette
8: singles. Now they're the singles, the cassette singles, right?
9: Right.
8: So you had you have the 45s. Do you have enough 45 adapters? I always lost my 45 adapters whenever I needed to play a 45.
9: I don't even have a turntable anymore.
8: Oh, man. So what do you do with your records?
9: Well, I just store them in a closet.
8: Okay.
9: But the reason why I called is I was thinking about like all the creative ways that records were used. I was going through the mall today,
8: mm-hmm.
9: Christmas shopping, and I was looking, and I remember back before video, when like Super 8 movies were the big thing, and they're very expensive, and you only get like certain aspects of movies and stuff.
8: Mm-hmm.
9: And I was thinking that, you know, records really were, before videos, they had like blooper records, baseball games on records, and comedy records.
8: Sure.
9: And all of that stuff is now on video.
8: You're right. I have a lot of those weird albums. We certainly have a ton of comedy albums. I even have an album that features people like Sebastian Cabot and William Shatner and Leonard Nimoy and all these people singing and attempting to sing. I forget the name of the album. It's a riot. But all these weird things that ended up on record because there was nowhere else to put them.
9: Oh, yeah.
8: And, yeah.
9: Yeah, they also, your cereal box, every once in a while, you would be able to cut out a record on the back of it.
8: Oh, sure. Yeah, yeah.
9: And
8: even in Cracker Jacks, I think you could get a little mini record occasionally.
9: Absolutely.
8: Something like
9: that. You could play it. Record companies would send you, like, in the mail, Time Life used to send acetate records where you put a quarter on it and you could listen to, like, an advertisement of, like, the records that they sell.
8: Oh, yeah, I do remember that. Wow.
9: Do you have some time? Just a few more things?
8: Yeah, quickly, yeah.
9: Okay, soundtrack albums way back, like The King and I, used to be packaged in 45, like, box sets.
8: Mm-hmm.
9: And, like, the Monty Python album, Matching Tie and Handkerchief, if you played the second side twice, you could hear something different. It's almost like the Dolls, that they used to have records in them.
8: Yeah, this is good stuff. You're a real record enthusiast, I can tell.
9: Oh, yeah. This doll, you could actually pull the string and... depending on where the needle landed, you could hear, like, a different thing that it used to say.
8: Right. It wasn't a digital tape. It was a record.
9: It was a record.
8: Yeah, that's why it got scratchy very, very quickly. Right?
9: Also, Seasons in the Sun, everybody's talking about, by Terry Jacks.
8: Terry Jacks, yeah.
9: But there was another record, They're Coming to Take Me Away, haha. And on the flip side, they actually played, like, the whole song backwards on it.
8: The Dr. Demento days. I remember them well. I've got to run. Thank you so much, Tom.
9: Okay.
8: Okay, bye-bye.
9: Bye.

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2: Are you behaving tonight? Tonight is behaving like we must behave, yeah.

Thank you very much, Dornberger, and welcome one and all to Behave Your Night, that famous funny old record show where we're all about classic pop and jazz. That's the music from the first half of the 20th century, the music most people care not to even know exists. Well, we know it exists because it's lots of fun. Yes, we're going to hear lots of fun on this episode. We're featuring Fats Waller and his rhythm. We'll hear from the Dixie Music Masters. We'll hear from Ted Wallace's Campus Boys, and we'll even hear from Carl Fenton's orchestra. Let's start things off with a Chicago-based trumpeter, Louis Pinico, and it's called Oh, Doctor. Doctor, it hurts when I do this. Well, don't do that. Oh.

How absolutely regal, yes. That, of course, is called Mystery. Joe Venuti wrote that, and that's Joe Venuti in his Blue Four, recording on Decca, an early Decca record. It's a Sunburst Decca, March 20th of 1935. Of course, Joe Venuti on violin, and we've got Art Rollini on clarinet and tenor sax, Adrian Rollini on the bass sax and the vibraharp, new instrument, Fulton McGrath on piano, Frank Victor is on the guitar, and Victor Engel is on drums. Joe Venuti's Blue Four. And before that, well, something that's a little bit of a novelty, isn't it? Oh, Doctor by Louis Pinico and his orchestra, sometime in February of 1930 over at Brunswick. And John L., executive producer, on the other side of the microphone. Yes, hello, everybody. And yours truly, Sir Jack Scratchy, on this side of the microphone. You don't suppose there are other verses to Oh, Doctor? Perhaps maybe even risque ones? Oh, I gotta think so. I gotta think that that must have been a nightclub number of some kind, and they went on and on about the nurse taking your temperature and other things. Yes, and that was so exciting I dropped my pencil. Let's jump ahead a few years and hear something by Fats Waller and his Rhythms.

Ted Weems and the orchestra right there. Art Jarrett is taking the vocal on that one. Anything Your Heart Desires. Not the best of condition, but it's not a good record. As they're recording in Camden, New Jersey on October 19th of 1928. And before that, well, we went to 1940, November 6th of 1940. It's called Scram, Fats Waller and His Rhythm. Scram is written by Leonard Feather, of all people. Yes, and it's actually got a little bit of a bebop kind of thing going on there. Fats really didn't appreciate bebop, but it swings nonetheless. Fats' rhythm at this point in 1940 was Fats on the piano, John Hamilton on trumpet, Gene Cedric, Honey Bear Cedric, is on the clarinet, Al Casey on guitar, Cedric Wallace on the bass, and of course Wilmore Slick Jones on the drums. Yes, and of course Ted Weems and his orchestra. Well, everyone knows them. They're big headliners. John L., where did we get these records? These are new ones, new editions. Yes, they are new editions. We got them at the Tribute to Bix in Racine. Oh, yes, we went out to Racine. I understand you got in on the jam session. Yes, I did. I took the fiddle up there and played a bunch, and nobody threw anything at me, and no one threw me out. Well, well.

yes, ending things with a rousing hey! And how appropriate, it's Ted Wallace's Campus Boys, of course Ed Kirkaby's orchestra, and the University of Maine Stein song from March 14th of 1930. Before that, another group that probably was Ed Kirkaby-led, the Charleston Chasers, recording on March 9th of 1928. And of course, that's My Melancholy Baby, with Red Nichols on cornet, Leo McConville on trumpet, Miff Mole on trombone, Fud Livingston on the reeds, Lenny Hayton on piano, Carl Kress on guitar, Vic Burton on drums, and of course, Harold Scrappy Lambert taking the vocal. That's a Columbia record of My Melancholy Baby. Yes, and things are never melancholy here at Behavior Night. Behavior Night, that famous funny old record show, is heard many times throughout the week on various outlets. We're most commonly and easily heard on the internet on syncopatedtimesradio.com at various times on Tuesdays. We're also heard on Radio Angela, 5130 shortwave, on Tuesday nights at 10 p.m. Eastern. But we're also on WMSX in Brockton, Mass., WSCS in Newport, New Hampshire, KBBT in Bishop, California, WCFR in Springfield, Vermont, and WCVR in Randolph, Vermont, and many more to come.

That's a Time Store record there, a Romeo record, of Under the Moon. Yes, we have many versions of that, but that particular one says Dixie Music Makers on the record label. We've traced it to a Plaza Matrix number, and it's Bob Herring and his orchestra. Sometime in April of 1927 is when they recorded it. There's also a similar version on the same record numbers. It's also by Fred Hall's Arcadians, but this is not Fred Hall's Arcadians. This is clearly Bob Herring. You can't mistake Earl Oliver on the cornet there. And before that, a wonderful record on a Brunswick, nice pressing, Rio Rita by Carl Fenton's orchestra from February 18th of 1927. These records we're playing this afternoon, we picked them up at the Tribute to Bix in Racine, Wisconsin. That's usually held on Bix's birthday or thereabouts, close to it. Phil Pospahala is your host, and he's going to do it again next year, so he says. The Schmooze Babes were there, and Josh Duffy's Greystone Monarchs were there, and the Shotgun Jazz Band from New Orleans. Excellent, excellent group. And, of course, Janet Klein and her Parlor Boys, featuring our friend Dan Levinson. They were there as well.

They must have had a lot of fun there at the Brunswick Studios back in 1928. That, of course, is a medley following the sun around, followed by the Kinkajou from February 18th of 1927. John L., what is a Kinkajou? It's a monkey. So you ought to know all about that, monk. Yes, indeed. And before that, well, we heard an interesting little number, a waltz called Silver Moon by the Romeo Society Orchestra. It's the flip side of Under the Moon on Romeo Records, of course, recorded April 24th of 1927. And, of course, this time we were able to find out that it really, in fact, is Bob Herring. That's how we knew the other side was Bob Herring. And all three of these records, the past three records we played, feature Earl Oliver on cornet. Pretty obvious. Earl Oliver was quite all over the place in the recording studios back in the late 20s. Fine cornet player. Yes, this is Behavior Night, that famous funny old record show featuring some stuff we picked up in Racine, Wisconsin. And here's another good one here. It's, of course, by Ted Wallace's Campus Boys. It's called Telling It to the Daisies.

Mississippi Mud by the Charleston Chasers, featuring Red Nichols on cornet, Leo McConville, Miff Mole, Fud Livingston, Lenny Hayden, Carl Kress, Vic Burton, and somebody else vocalizing there. It's not Scrappy Lambert on this side, but nonetheless, they had a lot of fun doing that one. Of course, was done March 7th of 1928. Before that, Ted Wallace's Campus Boys from March 14th of 1930, telling it to the daisies, but it never gets back to you. Elmer Feldkamp and two others are actually crooning on that one. That's who's in that one. We had a lot of fun with that. Good stuff there. And these are both Columbia Vivatonal records. Got that Vivatonal sound. Behavior Light, that famous funny old record show, is heard many times throughout the week on various outlets. We're most commonly and easily heard on the internet on syncopatedtimesradio.com at various times on Tuesdays. We're also heard on Radio Angela 5130 shortwave on Tuesday nights at 10 p.m. Eastern. But we're also on WMSX in Brockton, Mass., WSCS in Newport, New Hampshire, KBBT in Bishop, California, WCFR in Springfield, Vermont, and WCVR in Randolph, Vermont, and many more to come.

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1: No, no, no, Fats Waller and the Rhythm there. Everybody Loves My Baby from May 6th of 1940. That's issued as a Bluebird record. In fact, it's hard to find. It was eventually issued on CD, but for a long time that was not reissued. And it was a very, very good performance. In fact, it's the impetus for a performance that is featured in Boardwalk Empire by Vince Giordano's Nighthawks and features the wonderful vocal talents of one Margot Bingham. Yes, you should check it out. Look for the DVD sets as they come out for Boardwalk Empire, yes. And before that, well, the classic Ted Weems there, Parker Gibbs stepping up to the microphone on October 19th of 1928 in Camden, New Jersey, no less. You're the Cream in My Coffee, De Silva, Brown and Henderson, from that wonderful musical back then. Of course, all of De Silva, Brown and Henderson's output is stunningly stellar. They were a team, wrote a lot of good stuff. They made the 20s roar quite a bit. Yes, this is true. Behavior Night, and we're featuring a lot of stuff that we've got. Don't forget, you can email us at behaviornight@yahoo.com. That's B-E-H-A-V-I-O-R, American spelling, N-I-G-H-T@yahoo.com. Or you can follow me, Sir Jack Scratchy, on Facebook. Yes. Why don't we feature another one here? This one's a little bit beat up at the beginning. Tap Room Blues by Joe Venuti's Blue Four.

those Wabash Blues by the man who actually created them, wrote them, yes, Louis Panico, a trumpet player in the Chicago area, and that was recorded in Chicago in sometime in February of 1930. Of course, Louis Panico was famous with Isham Jones Orchestra in the early days, the first Isham Jones. It's Louis Panico that you hear on all those acoustic Brunswicks from the early 20s. Hot trumpet playing, yes. And before that, of course, Joe Venuti's Blue Four, Joe Venuti on violin, and of course he's joined by Art Rollini on the clarinet and tenor sax, Adrian Rollini on bass sax and vibes, Fulton McGrath on piano, Frank Victor on guitar, a very, very good guitar player that doesn't get any recognition, and Victor Engel on drums, and that, of course, is called Tap Room Blues. Adrian Rollini owned an establishment in the Hotel President, over on 48th Street, and that was called Adrian's Tap Room. That's where the name of it comes from. That's wonderful stuff there. Joe Venuti, of course, there's numerous stories about Joe Venuti. He was a violinist with the Gold Cat Orchestra, then with Paul Whiteman, and then with Eddie Lang, and so forth. He was quite a merry prankster.

0: we've had a lot of fun this afternoon with some obsolete music. That's what most people think it is. But we know better, and certainly you know better because you're listening. And hopefully you enjoy what you hear. Remember to email us, behaviornight@yahoo.com, if you like what you hear. If there's something you think we might have that you'd like to hear, ask us, request it. Yes, we may have it. We more than likely know something about it. Anyway, you can't go wrong with any of the stuff we played today. Carl Fenton's orchestra, the Dixie Music Masters, and of course, Ted Weems and his orchestra, and some hot stuff by Joe Venuti and Fats Waller and Louis Panico, a legend from many, many years ago. We got to make some way for some stuff coming up next on the radio and on the internet that I'm sure you're not going to want to miss. Behavior Right is a production of Sugar River Foundation Incorporated. The executive producer is J.S. Landry. That's you. Yeah, it is. And of course, Sir Jack Scratch, your host, actively working on the next program as we speak, with more fun and more good older good ones. So until then, remember to behave, because tonight is Behavior Night. So Scratchy signing off.
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0: It's time. It's time once again to take a journey. So turn on the lights, pull your chair up, get a little closer, and get ready, because the journey's about to begin. You turn your radio on, and there it is, faint station, wafting in and out of the static of the night. A man named Eric, running a show called The Midnight Cafe, calls to you. The conversation seems strange at first, but as you listen, as his voice fades in and out of the static, you realize this is where you were meant to be. This is what you were meant to listen to. We will take a journey that takes us from the normal, well, all the way through to the paranormal and beyond. We'll talk about the knowns and the unknowns and everything in between. And together, perhaps we'll make a little sense out of this crazy world we all live in.
1: Welcome. Welcome, my friends, to another episode of The Midnight Cafe. I'm your host, Eric, and for the next hour, we'll be discussing the news, maybe a little bit of paranormal news, and our main topic for this evening, the Bermuda Triangle. What's going on down there in the Bermuda Triangle? We'll cover that and more. We'll also get to a whole bunch of really cool songs this week, specializing in the big band era. That's all coming up right now. But first, let's get to the news. Like most weeks, we start our news this week with news from outer space. And this is one I probably should have covered a week or so ago. But there were other things going on. And this is the story of Voyager 1. If you're not familiar with the Voyager spacecraft, two of them were launched, Voyager 1 and Voyager 2, back in 1977. And they were going to take a tour of some of the outer planets. 1977, just think about that. Well, they did, and they did a great job of doing it, so much so that they decided to continue their mission. With one, Voyager 2, heading off in one direction, and the other, Voyager 1, heading off towards the edges of our solar system. In 2012, it left the heliosphere, which is what we widely consider to be the edge of our solar system, and continued on into deep space. It's so far away that it takes over 20 hours to send a signal or receive a signal from the craft. But it continues to send back data. And that's where this week's mystery comes into place. It's sending back some unusual data, data that doesn't make any sense. There is a theory that this is being caused by some sort of circuitry issue on board. But the system was really well designed. There's a lot of backups. And the system is also designed to detect when there is an issue. So far, that has not occurred. It does a self-check. It says everything's fine. And then it continues to send back random or bad data. We're not giving up hope on the Voyager 1, that's for sure. But we are trying to figure out why it's giving us this interesting data. Is it some sort of new cosmic radiation that we're just not familiar with that's causing this new set of issues? It's really interesting because this is as far out as any man-made object, that we know of anyway, has traveled in our solar system, or outside of it, I should say. It's going to be an interesting to see how this plays out. There are teams that have been working on the Voyager 1 and Voyager 2 all the way since its launch. There are a lot of people who are definitely rooting for Voyager 1 to continue to work well into, well, 2077, if such a thing is possible. We'll keep an eye on it, and I'll let you know what becomes of the Voyager 1. In the meantime, Voyager 2 is still working beautifully. It's a little closer in. It only takes 18 hours to get a message out to Voyager 2. And so even if Voyager 1 does finally give up the ghost, well, Voyager 2 will continue the mission. Let's go on to world news. And the world news tonight is not great, but really, honestly, not bad. I think we're looking at a nothing burger, although not a nothing burger for those people who are affected by it. And that is monkeypox, which has kind of popped up out of nowhere. It appears to be rolling slowly through most countries, now reporting at least one or two cases here in the United States, 13 states with confirmed cases. But this is not like coronavirus. This takes a little more direct contact in order to spread. And there are treatments for monkeypox that are already on the books. In fact, some people saying that it's possible that the smallpox vaccination can offer some resistance to the monkeypox. I'm not going to get deep into these kinds of stories, but I did want to make a note of it this week. It's a, like I said, it kind of came out of the gate as a big deal. But the more rational people start thinking, the more they realize that this is not going to be the next COVID. And we can all be thankful for that. And in U.S. news tonight, this is kind of sad in a way, but it is something that I wanted to cover. I read it off of MSN, and I will quote parts of the article. Don't want people to get the wrong opinion here. I'm going to take this in a more comical way. But it says here that trust in the U.S. government has fallen to near all-time lows. 20% approval rating. That's hard to do. You really got to work at that, you know? And this is in contrast to 1964 when Americans gave the same government, right? The government a 77% approval rating. Think about that. 1964, a 77% approval rating, and now merely 20%. That's pretty rough. This research comes from the Pew Research Center, and it was released this past week. This low rating, they say, reflects decades of distrust and mistrust in the government. They say it's a sentiment that has changed very little since former President George W. Bush's second term in office. So you look at that, you read that main line there, that main paragraph, and you think, well, boy, this is not good. But the truth is, in a lot of ways, government, if you look deeper into the data here, public trust of the government is good, or public approval of the government is good in many ways. But it's when places like this, and this is where they point out, lower-income families, middle-income families, and retirees, they make up the bulk of the people in this report that gave very, very low ratings. They said that when government works better for, you know, when you feel like government is working for you, and in this case, apparently lower-income, middle-income, and retirees just don't feel like the government is doing enough for them. And I'm not really sure what the government is supposed to do for us at all, but it is interesting to see that those numbers apparently could come up or should come up if more action is taken to protect those classes of people. But for right now, you know, looking at this rating here, 20%, there's not a whole lot farther down you can go. And let's hope that the U.S. government doesn't find a way to do so. You know, I'm rooting for them, so pretty good, interesting. And moving on to financial news, that there really isn't any good news from last week to this week. There are more and more signs of a recession coming. There was the first housing slowdown reported in several states here in the United States. That is not a good sign. We have had a market that has been literally on fire. And the way that they're tracking this is not home sales, but they're looking at mortgage applications. And so for the first time in quite a few years, we're seeing a dip. That is probably an indication that things are starting to go bad in some areas of the country. Although this just being a little blip on the radar, it's not possible to say for certain that we are seeing the end of the ride upward. I got my fingers crossed that the economy continues to thrive and does better in 2022 and 2023, but I'm tempering my bets and also preparing for the possibility of a recession. You should too, my friends. You should too. If you're paying attention to things, if you're looking at inflation, if you're looking at job markets and job opportunities, well, things don't look good right now. But let's hope together, and maybe let's pray together, that things turn around. Lastly, tonight, we go to paranormal news, or just out of the ordinary news, I guess. And that is this article from the New York Times suggesting that reports of UFO sightings surged during the pandemic. I read this article and it dawned on me that this really didn't stick out as that unusual. A lot of people, those that were not essential workers, found themselves with a lot more free time. Some people lost their jobs. What do you do with your free time? You find things to do. Camping in the summer, sitting out on the porch at night, you don't have to get up early to go to work. It didn't surprise me at all that they saw a lot more sightings of UFOs. I don't think that you could say that this had anything to do in particular with an uptick in UFO activity here across the world. I just feel like more eyes were on the skies. It's interesting to note that this story really doesn't dispute what people saw. It just goes on to say that with a little bit less light pollution and noise pollution. After dark, people were able to see more of the night sky. And when they saw more, well, they saw things that they had never seen before. Kind of interesting. We're going to go right to a song. And when we come back, we're going to start talking about our main topic for the week. That is the Bermuda Triangle. An interesting place with lots of stories to tell. We're going to play some great music from the 30s, the 40s, the 50s, maybe even the 20s. And we'll start off with this one right here on WBCQ 7490. You're listening to the Midnight Cafe. Let's go.

That, my friends, is a great song. That was Glenn Miller's Sing, Sing, Sing, and man, what a tune. If you don't want to get up and dance when that song is played, I think there might be something wrong with you. But let's get on to tonight's main topic, and that topic is the Bermuda Triangle. Most of you, I would hope, have at least heard of the Bermuda Triangle, also sometimes referred to as the Devil's Triangle. And it is a area, loosely defined area, of Western North Atlantic Ocean. There are a number of aircraft and ships that have disappeared in this area under mysterious circumstances. And a lot of the disappearances did occur in the mid-20th century, but we still do see the occasional vanishing. Tonight we're going to get into some of the reasons why these things may have happened. In fact, we even have a plausible theory as to what caused several of these things to happen. But there are some relatively famous cases that have yet to have a rational explanation. And it's an interesting place to visit. It's, you know, it goes from the southern tip of Florida to the Bermuda Islands and then down towards Puerto Rico, and that's pretty much the triangle. And there's a lot of islands, the Bahamas, there's a lot of small places there, a lot of countries there. And so there's a vast area of water there, so it makes you wonder if some of these things are happening and that are natural and some things are happening that are not natural. What I do find interesting is, and this is something we'll cover maybe in another night, also in the vicinity of the Bermuda Triangle, I think it was 2008 or 2009, they located a underwater pyramid complex, the rendition of it off of sonar, it was pretty unmistakable, three pyramids and a whole bunch of structures. What doesn't make any sense about that finding is that it is 500 feet underwater. So whatever occurred there, we're not looking at, you know, global climate change or the natural ebb and flow of currents and tides. We're looking at something that would have heaved a large portion of the Earth up and unfortunately sank that portion of the Earth down. Another mystery for another night, my friends. But back to the Bermuda Triangle. It's a place of many mysteries, no doubt. Some of these can probably be determined to be weather-related losses. But the earliest suggestion of these disappearances that occur in Bermuda that I could come up with was in 1950. And then Fate magazine, which is no longer in print, also used to do reports on it. I remember as a kid going through my grandfather's old copies of this. This was a really cool magazine from way back in the day. But what I remember, my first memory, is the U.S. Navy training squadron that got lost and has never been found to this day. It's an Avenger torpedo bombers, if I remember correctly. And these bombers went out on a training mission and reported back, they were still within radio comms of the Florida base that they flew out of, that they were having issues with the compass. And this is where the Bermuda Triangle gets really interesting, because we're looking at compasses here. These are magnetic devices. What magnetic phenomenon would cause these compasses to, on all the planes? There was more than one plane on this flight, and what would cause all of them to simultaneously become non-functional or irrationally working? That part I loved when reading about this for the first time. They were, however, able to communicate back to the base, and they were attempting to get back. And unfortunately, you know, they just weren't able to find their bearings. They weren't able to use the sun to give them an idea of where they were going. And if you think about the ocean and its vastness, it wouldn't be too hard to imagine that a few hundred miles worth of fuel could easily be burned up traveling in the wrong direction before realizing you had made a fatal mistake. At some point, they lost communication with base, and they did send out yet another plane. That plane also disappeared. And that is a pretty interesting way to start the night. That is where we start. So what do you think happened to the Avenger torpedo bombers on that training mission? We'll get a little deeper into it here in a bit, but I just want to touch on that one. But talk about how there's so many more. There's ships that disappear. Well, you know, calm waters, no storms in sight, and then suddenly all radar contact is lost and the ship is gone, never to be seen again. Are we looking at perhaps a transdimensional spot? Are we looking at some place where you slip into another reality or slip out of reality?
Or are we looking at a natural phenomenon that is more difficult to explain, something that we just haven't seen enough to understand? Certainly the magnetic issue with those compasses leads me to believe that perhaps there was some kind of solar activity. Maybe the ozone layer opened up. Who knows what could have gone on there to cause all that kind of electromagnetic issue. Perhaps there was a different organization in the military that was testing out new equipment that caused this to happen. I guess we'll never know, and that is part of the mystery of the Bermuda Triangle. Let's get a little deeper into that story of the loss of a group of five torpedo bombers. Flight 19 was the designation of a group of five General Motors TBM Avenger torpedo bombers. These bombers disappeared over the Bermuda Triangle on December 5, 1945. They did so after losing contact with a U.S. Navy base while on a training mission for an overwater navigation training flight. They had flown out of the Naval Air Force Station at Fort Lauderdale, Florida, and all 14 of the guys and gals, I guess it would just been guys back then, on this flight were lost, as were all 13 crew members of a Martin PBM Mariner flying Bolt that subsequently launched from the same airbase to search for Flight 19. We're looking at a pretty heavy-duty loss here, all in a single day, and no one knows to this day what went wrong. The Navy did their own investigation, and like a lot of Navy investigations, they concluded that the flight leader, Lieutenant Charles C. Taylor, mistook small islands offshore for the Florida Keys after his compasses stopped working. This resulted in the flight heading over open sea and away from land, causing their ultimate demise. The report, though, was later amended by the Navy to read "cause unknown" to avoid blaming Taylor for the loss of these five aircraft and 14 men. That report attributed the loss of the aircraft to an explosion in midair while searching for the flight. Now, during the time of this flight and after both the compasses on his plane went bad, Lieutenant Taylor did communicate both with base and with his fellow pilots. They made some changes to course as they continued to find themselves lost, flying in one direction and then another, when one commented, "If we could just fly west, we would get home. Let's head west." But there was a difference of opinion that led to them not doing the same thing. They decided to follow Lieutenant Taylor's lead, and slowly their fuel became more and more of an issue. The weather also started to deteriorate, and this led to less and less radio contact between the planes and base. The last known communication talked about flying 270 degrees west until landfall or running out of gas. They also requested a weather check at 7:24, but they did not seem to receive that message. At that point, they were no longer able to communicate with base. They were still communicating, still heard by base, but they weren't able to respond. They weren't able to hear what was going on. At 1800 hours, 6 p.m., Taylor radioed to his flight, holding a 270. "We didn't fly far enough east. We may as well just turn around and fly east again." By that time, though, the weather had deteriorated even more, and the sun had also set. You got to remember, too, this is well before flyby instruments was not something that was often done in the evenings. Around 1820, one of the bases picked up his last message. He was heard saying, "All planes, close up tight. We'll have to ditch unless landfall. When the first plane drops below 10 gallons, we all go down together." That was the last time anyone heard from Lieutenant Taylor or any of the other men on that flight. And we're left wondering, what did go on? Where did they land? Where were they in that vast sea? We do know this. There was another flight that left. A consolidated PBY Catalina departed at 6 o'clock looking for Flight 19 to help guide them back if they could be located. Now, this boat had a little bit better equipment and a much more trained crew, so they were able to fly after dark. They called in a routine radio message at 19:30, that'd be 7:30 our time, but were never heard from again. So they went out looking for these people. They had a full tank, they had an experienced crew, and in less than an hour and a half, they were gone. At 21:15, the tanker SS Gaines Mill reported that it had observed flames from an apparent explosion leaping 100 feet high and burning for 10 minutes, and he gave a position. The captain,
Mr. Stanley, reported unsuccessfully searching for survivors through a pool of oil and aviation gasoline. The escort carrier USS Solomons also reported losing radar contact with an aircraft at the same position and at the same time. So what caused that plane to explode midair? Was it the same phenomenon that caused the compasses to fail on Lieutenant Taylor's plane? Or was this some other phenomenon? Or was it just a case of extreme bad luck for both crews? It's very interesting. It's a very interesting story. It could be a tragedy of just errors stacking up on top of themselves. If you've served in the military, you know that when things go wrong, they sometimes can go really, really wrong, really, really fast. So it wouldn't surprise me if this was just a non-paranormal event. But it is an interesting story. Let's go back to some music, and we'll talk some more about the Bermuda Triangle. Also, remember, you can get in touch with me at the Midnight Cafe at hotmail.com. Love to hear your thoughts on this very interesting story we're talking about tonight, the Bermuda Triangle. 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

All right. Continuing with our story for tonight, that was Benny Goodman and Big Band Swing. That's another 40s big band music. And I hope you're enjoying the oldies, a little detour from our normal music here. That's part of the fun of the Midnight Cafe, though, is that occasionally I'll have a wild hair and decide to play something totally unrelated to what we normally play here. And that is tonight. And who knows what next week will bring music-wise. It's one of the reasons I hope you'll keep coming back to the Midnight Cafe here on WBCQ 7490. But now let's get on and get back to our main topic for the evening, and that is the Bermuda Triangle. Yeah. Well, we're going to move from the air, the last story we were talking about, to the sea. And this is the story of the USS Cyclops. Now, this is one of the most famous stories of a lost ship in the Bermuda Triangle. The Cyclops was a U.S. vessel. It was 550 foot long, one of the largest seagoing vessels of its time. It launched in 1911, so it was not a baby when it disappeared in 1918. So we're getting there. It's been over 100 years since this thing went missing, and still no sign has been found of the Cyclops. It had a crew of 306 people when it went missing. It was also carrying 11,000 tons of manganese or magnesium. This was the ore used, and it was very important for World War I usage. So it had traveled from Brazil, where it loaded up, and was headed through the Caribbean when it went missing. It was interesting because this ship had traveled this course on more than one occasion. But on this night, when it disappeared, it just said one last segment. It just sent off a signal saying, hey, we have just left Barbados for a resupply. I'm assuming food and fuel at that point because they already had picked up their tonnage in Brazil. But the ship's last signal said, weather fair, all well. But during this 9-day journey, something apparently wasn't well because no one ever saw or heard from the ship again. It vanished without even sending a single SOS distress signal. And that's kind of interesting because usually when a ship goes down, it doesn't just disappear. It takes on water, it rolls, whatever happens, there's usually some sort of an indication that something has gone terribly wrong. And on a ship the size of the Cyclops, something more should have shown up. I mean, when we're talking about a ship of that size with that many crew members, we're looking at wreckage, right? If the ship goes down or breaks in half due to a wave or whatever, you're going to have, you know, stuff that comes off the ship that floats, a bucket made of wood, a cork life preserver that could float for years. Something should have been floating in the water that somebody at some point would have picked up in these last 100 years. Something that washed up on one of the many tiny islands out there in the Abacos. But it didn't. Nothing happened. We haven't found a single shred of evidence as to what may have gone wrong with the Cyclops. It's as if a giant monster of the sea just picked her up, grabbed her, took the men and everything on board, and sent it to the depths of the ocean. A very interesting story. So what do you suppose could have happened to the Cyclops? There are some theories, of course. One was that perhaps a rogue wave tipped it over. But again, you think if a wave that size were to come and knock it over, that some of the stuff on the deck would have come off. Some of the stuff would have floated. We have lifeboats that, even if they were unmanned, should have popped up. We have cork at that point, not even rubber. So that we're talking about stuff that couldn't get waterlogged or get a hole in it and sink. But the cork should have floated for years. Those life preservers you see, the little life rings. Nothing. Nothing on board floated off. So was it a rogue wave? It's very strange. And there were some reports early on that the captain, whose name was George Worley, some of the members claimed that he was a drunk and unable to steer a ship. So they said, well, maybe something went wrong. Maybe he purposely beached the ship, or maybe purposely. You can't purposely sink a ship unless you're going to blow a hole in it. You could run it into ground, but that should have left a lot of debris. And yet there was no debris to be found. There was a report on that, Worley. They investigated, and it turned out it was more likely that several of his shipmates were just not happy with him as a captain. But that's not that unusual when we get into long sea voyages to have a captain that is maybe not as well-liked as some of the others. But business is business, and when it comes to military vessels, you do as you're told. Pretty interesting.
There was this guy named Marvin Barish, who is a descendant of one of the firefighters who was on the board of the ship. And he has spent more than a decade of his own researching the history, trying to figure out through Navy records, ship logs, and anything else, what might have happened. And he's come up with very little, unfortunately. He says it's not like this was lost in some kind of glorious battle. It just kind of fell off the face of the earth. He's not sure if the crew maybe didn't realize how overloaded the ship was. It was carrying nearly full capacity when it went down or when it disappeared. But that alone shouldn't have caused this, he says. He did say that the ship did pass over the Puerto Rican Trench, which is the deepest part of the Atlantic, and that if for some reason it went down in that one spot, it would explain why it hasn't been found all these years later. But that is not really a great explanation. Still, we should see debris. We should have seen debris. I mean, they did look for the ship for quite some time. It was a military vessel. We were in the middle of, transporting important stuff back and forth. And there was definitely, an effort made. It's not like a pleasure craft that went down. This was something that people missed. People were looking for quite some time. And nothing ever showed up. He's still hopeful that even all these years on, over 100 years later, that something will show up at some point and give some kind of resolution to the loss of those lives. But we're left to wonder, did the Bermuda Triangle just open up and take a ship right to the bottom? Did it get transported through time or to another place? That's the mystery of the Bermuda Triangle. And I'm enjoying this conversation. I hope you'll reach out to me on the Midnight Cafe at hotmail.com. I'd love to hear your thoughts on this. We've been getting a lot of emails the first 2 weeks here on the air here at WBCQ. Hundreds of emails, in fact. And I hope you'll take the time to give me a sound report. How are we coming through wherever you are in the world? And also give me an idea of what you'd like to hear or listen to next on the Midnight Cafe. And of course, don't forget, if you'd like to be a part of the show, if you'd like to be a guest on the show, we will be setting up guests. I've got one or two lined up already, and we're reaching out. I'm talking with several other people who have reached out. So if you'd like to be on, if you have a subject that you're passionate about, and it doesn't have to be the paranormal, we do talk about the normal. In fact, next week for the July 4th weekend, we'll be talking about, United States history. We'll be talking about the Constitution. We'll be talking about things that are, almost normal. So I hope you'll stick around for that next week. Let's go to another song, and when we come back, we'll talk about some of the theories as to what is going on down there in the Bermuda Triangle. You're listening to the Midnight Cafe here on WBCQ 7490. Let's go.

Well, there's a song that probably hasn't heard airtime for nearly 100 years. That was Azure by Bunny Bergen and his orchestra from 1938. That's a song that's pretty cool. It was recorded in mono. At least that's the only copy I could find of it here. But I wanted to share that one with you. I thought that was kind of a groovy tune from the old days. Anyway, tonight we are talking about the Bermuda Triangle. And we're going to get right back into it with a couple of shorter stories about ships and interesting happenings aboard these ships in the Bermuda Triangle. And this next one, the Ellen Austin, is kind of a weird story. It was an American white oak schooner. In 1881, this ship was 210 feet long. That is a bruiser for its era. And it was traveling from New York and down through the Caribbean when it came across a derelict in the Bermuda Triangle. Now, a derelict is a ship that's adrift. Everything seemed fine with this unidentified schooner. It was just drifting near the Sargasso Sea, but the crew was completely missing. Now, Captain Baker of the Elaine Austin observed the derelict for 2 days. They wanted to make sure that this wasn't a trap. You know, sometimes they'll feign injuries or just like anything. If a pirate wanted to, they could pretend the ship was adrift with a crew hiding inboard waiting for you to board when they could take over while you're most vulnerable. However, after 2 days, the captain realized the ship was truly adrift and ordered his crew to enter the abandoned vessel to find out what was going on. When they boarded, what they found was a well-packed shipment, pretty much untouched, but no sign at all of the crew. The captain then decided to tow it, and he was going to claim it as salvage rights. So he just hooked it up, and they were going to take this prize ship, this very large ship, and they decided to do so and set sail together. However, after sailing for 2 days in relatively calm waters, a squall separated the path of the two ships, and they had to cut it loose. The derelict then vanished in the storm. But a few days after the storm, Captain Baker's lookout spot the vessel once again. But they realized the vessel was drifting farther and farther away from the position they were at. They turned course, and after hours of effort, the Elaine Austin caught up once again with the vessel. When they boarded, there was still no one on board this second time, but things on board had changed. Now, some of the stores had been removed. Very strange. They decided at this point to leave the ship, having nearly lost their own ship in the squall while trying to tow it. And that, you would think, would be the end of that story, but sometime later, and a few times after that, other ships claim to have seen this large derelict vessel still at half sail in the Bermuda Triangle. Makes you wonder, was this ship phasing in and out of our reality? Was this ship just adrift? And pirates had boarded it during a major storm to steal some of its stores? I guess we'll never know because the last recorded sight of it was sometime in the early 1900s, but it is an interesting story. I really like that one. Here's another one, the Carol Daring. It was a five-masted commercial schooner, and it launched, or it was out, January 31st, 1921, and it grounded along the Diamond Hatteras Shoals in North Carolina, Cape Hatteras. This is not all that far from where I'm at. There were speculations this vessel was involved in rum running. However, when they reached the ship as it was stuck in these rocks, what they found was a deserted ship, no crew members on board anymore. All of the crew's personal belongings were gone, as was the ship's navigational equipment, the logbooks, the life rafts, and others. I mean, that was just like everything was gone. However, what's really weird about this is all the stores were perfectly intact. So somebody at some point abandoned this ship in the Bermuda Triangle, and it drifted up into the Hatteras area. But everything was on board except for the personal crew. Now, where was everybody? They never found a single person that abandoned that ship. Did they go down in rough waters? Would it have been better for them to stay on board, apparently, and get crashed into the rocks? But they at least would have been rescued at that point. Strange. That particular part, the very edge, 9 vessels have disappeared from that area and never heard from again. So it is a very hot spot for ships to have danger. And we'll go into one more here, and then we'll go back to some more music. And again, we're going to talk about some of the possibilities, some of the reasonable, we'll call them, explanations as to what's going on down there in the Bermuda Triangle.
This one is much more recent. This one takes place December 22nd, 1967, when a cabin cruiser named the Witchcraft left Miami. Her captain, Dan Burke, and his friend, Father Patrick Horgan. These two were on a 24 or 23-foot luxury yacht, and they had gone out. They were just going to go a little bit offshore. They wanted to enjoy Miami's Christmas lights from offshore. After reaching just 1 mile out offshore, the Coast Guard, however, received a signal from the captain stating that his ship had hit something, but that there was no apparent substantial damage. He did, however, indicate that they would need to be towed back to shore, and the Coast Guard set off immediately, reaching the watercraft in as little as 19 minutes. But when they got to the coordinates, there was nothing there. The area where the ship had been located, where the captain said, "Hey, we're right here, and we need it. We need help," was gone. There were no signs of a ship. There was no debris. And we're only talking about a mile off the Miami coast. We're not talking about way out in the ocean where it would take hours or sometimes even days to reach. This was a distress signal and a response in less than 19 minutes, and never found any sign of the ship or the crew ever again. What makes it even more interesting is the fact that this particular ship, and they don't tell exactly what the design was that it was considered to be virtually unsinkable. It had numerous life-saving devices on board, had life jackets, even had a lifeboat, a small one, flares, distress signal devices, all kinds of stuff you would imagine in a more modern ship. But none of them were used because the Coast Guard pretty much had their eyes on that area as they traveled to it and never saw any indication of flares, never saw any debris in the water, nothing, just disappeared. Now, the Coast Guard went on to search hundreds of square miles of ocean over the next few days in case the captain had been slightly off on his calculations. But again, remember that this ship was clearly in view of the coastline when it went down. So somebody would have seen some sort of distress signal, even if they had gotten their position slightly off. But no one ever did. And all these years later, nothing of the ship has been found. No remains of the crew. And we're left just to wonder, what do you suppose happened to the crew of the Witchcraft? Fairly interesting stuff here tonight on the Midnight Cafe. So I'm curious, what do you think? What do you think happened? We're going to talk after this next song about some of the logical possibilities, crew error, perhaps geological events that could have taken place that would have caused ships or planes to be lost. They're a little bit far-fetched, but that's part of what makes the Midnight Cafe interesting. Sometimes the logical explanations are a little more far-fetched than the illogical ones. We're searching out the unknown tonight here on the Midnight Cafe. I'm glad you decided to join us. Let's go to another song right now on WBCQ 749.

was Bobby Darin and Beyond the Sea. Not quite big band swing, but something I wanted to cover. Something I thought, hey, you know what? It's musical. It is ocean related. And I figured it was perfect for tonight. Anyway, I am Eric. This is the Midnight Cafe right here on WBCQ 7490. And tonight we are talking about the Bermuda Triangle and the mysteries that surround this beautiful piece of ocean. Let's get into a couple of ideas, a couple of perhapses, right? So we've talked and we've read about a little bit of interesting history of the Bermuda Triangle, whether it be aircraft suddenly falling out of the sky, never to be seen again, or boats either showing up empty or never showing up again. The Bermuda Triangle has story after story after story of ships and people and planes who have met an unlucky fate in the Bermuda Triangle. Let's talk, however, for a few minutes about the possibility that what we are seeing is actually just, you know, normal stuff, bad luck. Could it be that the ship's captains were just not able to perform in a crunch moment? A rogue wave, perhaps, that overwhelms ships of the sea. That alone could be a possibility. A rogue wave certainly exists in nautical terms. Any underground earthquake, stuff like that, can cause a massive wave. And if you were caught unprepared, especially in the sailing era, you might have found yourself at the bottom of the ocean. So that might explain some of these losses. But a rogue wave wouldn't take down an entire group of fighter planes, would it? One of the many possible solutions to what is going on in the Bermuda Triangle has to do with maybe a geological reason, that a certain ore underneath a certain parts of the Bermuda Triangle may possess high magnetic properties, that those magnets may have messed with the compasses of those planes way, way back and could have caused those ships to become so lost that they did, in fact, run out of fuel. Now, that wouldn't explain why the ships were never seen again. No debris came from those planes. But it would explain why the compasses themselves stopped functioning. In fact, it could explain why many ships would have gotten lost in the Bermuda Triangle, but it wouldn't really explain why some might show up with their contents intact, but crews missing. Another explanation, and this one I think I saw on the History Channel some years ago, and they even did a demonstration of it to prove that its value was there, was something that could take both planes and ships and put them on the bottom of the ocean in a very large hurry

with very little warning. That is natural gas pockets underneath the ocean in the Caribbean. If these natural gas pockets were suddenly to rupture, you would see massive amount of bubbling on the surface. But when we create a whole bunch of cavitation like that, we can sink a ship and we can actually bring a plane out of the sky. It's a bit odd, but it's definitely a possibility. It still wouldn't, however, explain missing crew members. Where would an entire ship want to abandon ship when they saw a whole bunch of bubbles around the ship? Or the ship started to go down? Yeah, the ship would go to the bottom, the crew would be lost, everything would be lost. And there would be very little time to react. No SOS signals, no way to send out a flare, that kind of stuff. And even if you were able to board a lifeboat, that lifeboat as well would sink to the bottom. But that doesn't explain those derelict ships, those ones that just show up after floating around aimlessly without a crew for years. It's an interesting theory, and it definitely, probably explains at least one or two of these mysteries that we're talking about tonight on the Midnight Cafe. But there's also some paranormal explanations as to what's going on. Is it perhaps a porthole? Is it a place where ships meet an electromagnetic field or a area where time and space kind of collide in a way that there's a slight tear? Certainly, we have talked about on other episodes over the years of the Midnight Cafe that time slips, the possibility where you're suddenly find yourself somewhere else, even if it's just for a moment or two. Could it be the Bermuda Triangle is an area where time slips occur, except they're more like time tears, a place where you might slip right into another time or another dimension? That's interesting stuff to think about, my friends. So what do you think? I'd love to hear on the Midnight Cafe at hotmail.com your ideas as to what's going on the Bermuda Triangle. Do you think that perhaps we're just looking at extreme bad luck? Do you think that it's just overblown, that ships and planes do tend to go down over the ocean all around the world, but for some reason the Bermuda Triangle seems to get more attention? What do you think? I can't wait to hear. I'd love to hear it. And if you want to come on in a future episode and talk to me about your theory of what's going on down there in the Bermuda Triangle, or if you have a story of your own about the Bermuda Triangle to share, well, I'm all ears. I love these kinds of conversations here at the Midnight Cafe. There is another story, a real short one, and I'm not going to read the whole story or even go over the whole story with you, but it was from the 1850s, I believe, 1860s perhaps, where a ship witnessed a large fireball in the ocean. That also kind of leads to the idea of a natural gas pocket, except perhaps this natural gas pocket actually combusted. And once it reached the surface, it found a flammable object, perhaps the light from a kerosene lamp on deck of a ship, causing a massive explosion as the ship both sank and the natural gas bubble expanded. Interesting stuff. Of course, there could be stuff going on that is just totally unrelated to anything related to what we've talked about tonight. There might be something, some phenomenon out there that we just haven't even considered yet. I love to think about the possibilities. I hope you do, too. We're going to go to one last song, and then we're going to wrap this show up. Hope you're enjoying the show tonight. If you like it, well, then be sure to check out our podcast, where you can find much older episodes of the Midnight Cafe. Also, check out the YouTube channel. And if you want to support the show, holy cow, this is the first time I'm going to point this out. Far Point Farms and Far Point Farms Restorations and Repairs on YouTube. That's the best way you can support this show currently. You go on there, you subscribe, you watch a few videos, and who knows, you might just like what you hear. Well, that, my friends, wraps up another episode here at the Midnight Cafe. I hope you've enjoyed the evening. I know I have. And I hope to see you again next Saturday at 6 p.m. Eastern Time, right here on WBCQ 7490. I leave you with this. Vera Lynn, we'll meet again, my friends. Till next week, take care.

0: Here on the planet to be BCQ, fruits to be kind, that's Nick Lowe. Here on the Alan Sane Show with Alan Sane and Alice D. Alice D is here.
1: Hey, it's Alice D.
0: I just said that.
1: Yeah, well, I want to say it again.
0: Oops. Alice D is in tonight for Ivan Jeffries.
1: Yeah, I'm better at as a replacement, I guess. I hope.
0: Yeah, at least you don't smell.
1: Yeah, I hope not.
0: Yeah. Anyway, listen to Alice Sane and Alice D here on WBCQ 7.415 in Monticello, Maine.
1: So this is going to be a retroactive 80s show. That was just Nick Lowe. We couldn't figure out who sang that song, remember?
0: Let me explain to you what happened. Ladies and gentlemen, I was with Alice D. We were going to a place out in Pennsylvania called Lehighton. We were on the bus. I'm sorry if I heard of Lehighton. We were on the bus on our way out to Lehighton. We passed through Allentown, PA. All of a sudden, we listened to the song. It was like, oh, what song is that?
1: Cool to be kind, but who sang that?
0: It was cool to be kind, but who sang it? Maybe it was Ivan Jeffries, but this guy was like, he had talent. So it couldn't have been Ivan. So we figured, Ivan's not here to back himself up, so I can say anything I want.
1: Yeah, we can say anything we want.
0: Yeah. So there's an old guy walking by my studio right now. He has no hair on his head. Anyway, okay, so all of a sudden I called up Jack Hammer. He's hardly on the show, but he's always doing something. You know,
1: but he's a genius.
0: But he's a real genius. I mean, I tell you, Jack Hammer is definitely a genius. There's no doubt.
1: So what was he doing when we called him?
0: Basically, when we called him, he was taking a bubble bath. I asked him if he had his rubby ducky with him. But he said no, but I think he did. But so he goes, let me see, David. It was Nick Lowe. So it was Nick Lowe. So then we just went on the computer, we got it, and that's it. So Alice
1: now
0: D's happy.
1: For your pleasure to listen to it. Actually, you listened to it already.
0: Yeah, we already heard it. Unless we could play it again.
1: Yeah, so now we're going to play another song close to it. Sounds kind of like it, but again, we didn't know who sang it. It's another rare 80s song called What Do All the People Know by Rose.
0: Here on the planet, WBCQ 7.415. We've got the email address and the website.

0: that was a I was going to say the Ramones, because actually they do sound like the Ramones, but that was the Monroes, and What Do All the People Know? Can you believe that's the title of the song?
1: No way, I never would have guessed it.
0: Yeah, I thought it was called Could You Be the One? Actually, the story was, we were going online, I'm like, I heard this song 5 years ago, I taped like a portion of it on the tape, and I thought for the longest time was called Could You Be the One, and I would keep typing that in, and then here Alan Sane said, oh, why don't you type in another lyric, and I put in What Do All the People Know, and you know, what happened? We found it.
1: So all the people know, I mean.
0: Yeah, I guess so. Anyway, I'm real happy we found it, and as a treat, we played it for you guys, so you want to go ahead with the email and the website?
2: Okay, thank you, Alice D. Thank you very much. See, if Ivan was here, I'd be insulting him. Say, Ivan, go jump in the suit. I got to insult Alice D. All right, anyway, I'm Alice in here with Alice D. Listen to WBCQ 7.415 in Monticello, Maine, in the USA. Would like to send us an email to say hello. It's alansane7415@AOL.com. That's A-L-A-N-S-A-N-E 7415@AOL.com. What, Alice D?
0: We're going to play another song, Bellowy Some, and the song is called Some People.
2: I hear music come from somewhere. I think Ivan's outside singing or somewhere. I sent Ivan on vacation.
0: Oh, yeah? Where'd
2: you go? Yeah, Bermuda.
0: Bermuda? That's a nice vacation.
2: To
0: the bathroom to take a shower.
2: Well, I did that the last time, but then I figured, you know, maybe all the air will come off his body and go to the nicest area. Place.
0: What are you going
2: to
0: see on his webpage?
2: We're going to see a picture of Alice D. Not naked, but you'll see a picture of Alice D. Yeah, what a shame.
0: Hey, maybe another time.
2: Yeah, not a bad idea. I'll get the camera, and it'll be no problem.
0: And what are you going to be taking a picture of?
2: A lot of special things. I better get going before we get thrown off the radio.
0: I was going to say, you were going to see somebody called Belliot.
2: Oh, yeah.
0: Not here today, unfortunately.
2: Belly's not here right now. Yeah, Belly's not here today, but he might be here soon.
0: So everybody tune in.
2: We've got a lot of good people on the show. We've got Alice D, we've got Jack Hammer, we got Ivan Jeffries, and Belly, the karate expert. He really hasn't been on yet. But all right, let's get back to more music here on WBCQ The Planet. And like I said, send us an email at alansane7415@AOL.com.
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Planet BCQ. I'm Alan Sane here with Alice D. Alice D's 80s mix tonight here on the planet. Here's Brian Ferry and Roxy Music on the planet.

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3: 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It's Some People by Bellowy Some.
2: Actually, I want to play a jingle first.
3: Oh, okay. Well, just remember what's coming up next.
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3: All right, here we go. Some People. This is an extended mix.
2: A lot of editing at the end, thanks to Alan Sane and LSD.
3: Yes, thanks to us, thank you.
2: Don't mention it.

0: 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We can't dedicate that to Ivan because he's not a person. He's an alien. 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
1: Hey, it's Alice D.
0: It is?
1: Yep. And what are we going to listen to next?
0: Well, I have an idea. Let people give us an email and let them vote if we should take a picture of Alice D and put it on the internet.
1: Well, nah, depends on what kind of picture.
0: Well, that's what I have in mind.
1: What do you have in mind, Alan Sane?
0: I don't know. I'm just guessing.
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0: here. Tonight we are Ivan Jeffries free. He's not here tonight. Unfortunately, he'll be back next week.
1: This is the Planet 7.490. 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
0: All right, anyway, AlanSane7415@AOL.com is the email address here on the Alan Sane Show with the LSD filling in for Ivan Jeffries. He's on vacation right now. He's polluting the air. And
2: actually, we're giving the listeners a vacation from him.
0: Yes, I figure why not. Let me give everybody a treat, especially now Alan Weiner over at the radio station. He's probably saying, oh, thank God. I think Ivan just stole a car. I hear
2: Am
0: the alarm.
2: Not a grid replacement? We're all alone here in the studio, by the way.
0: Yeah, actually, there's nobody here in the studio.
2: I wonder what we can be doing.
0: Yeah, we could be doing a lot of things, but instead I'm doing a radio show.
2: Yeah, that's true. We're entertaining everyone.
0: Am I normal or not? I don't know. I might be taking after Ivan. But instead, I'm doing a radio show.
2: But see, you got to be, you know, we're the experts here, and we're going to do the 80s for you. And, you know, if you guys want to hear anything in particular, please email us. We're going to be listening to another 80s track by the Jesus and Mary Chain. Ooh. Isn't that a weird kind of name there?
0: That's a pretty good song, though.
2: Yeah, it's a very good song. It's actually, they played it for a car commercial recently. I don't know which car, and actually can't say. All right, so...
0: within 10-mile radius of New York City.
2: Yeah, 10 miles, not right. 10,000 miles.
0: Not 10,000 miles. That's how I found LSD. So.
2: Yeah, that's true. Where did you find me?
0: I found you 10,000 miles away.
2: Okay.
0: That's another story.
2: Yeah, that's another show.
0: Yeah, next show.
2: All right, so now we're going to listen to the Jesus and Mary Chain, and it's called Happy When It Rains.
0: I'm happy when Ivan's not here.
2: Yeah, it's not raining.
0: Or...
2: Happy when it rains.
0: Yeah, I know. That's right, you're true. And the Planet BCQ, Alan Sane and Alice D.

0: I'm happier now because the sun's out. What?
1: Yeah. What?
0: That makes sense. Anyway, okay. That was interesting.
2: Why should we're happy? Because, you know, Ivan's not here. That's exactly what I said.
0: I'm all screwed up over here because I ate too much chocolate earlier. Yes, I did.
2: What did you eat?
0: I ate chocolate before.
2: What kind of chocolate?
0: I ate Reese's peanut butter cups early. It was good.
2: Not Reese's pieces like an E.T.?
0: No. That'd be later.
1: That's the 80s movie, you know, E.T.?
0: That would be after my cheeseburger.

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1: Okay, we're going to be signing off, and I'm going to play one more song, then we're getting out of here.
2: Aww.
1: Yeah, what a shame.
2: Aww.
1: Aww.
2: All right. So, well, I'm going to be ending with a really upbeat song, and it's also with the word happy in it. It's called Happy Hour by the House Martins, and that's a British group that pretty much no one ever heard of, but I have, you know, LSD.
1: Oh,
2: was everything.
1: Oh, LSD, yeah, no doubt. Without, no, of course.
2: So everybody email us if you know this song, because I'll be surprised if you do. It's called Happy Hour by the House Martins.
1: Here on the planet, be secure. 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
2: And join the Alan Sane Happy Hour. Okay, great. Now, everyone, take a listen and...

0: 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Alan Sane Show comes to an end. 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That's a picture of you. But it's not the one we want to put on the internet. Almost. 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There are a lot of links on that page. You even got a link to Johnny Lightning. Remember Johnny Lightning on RNI, Radio New York International on Sunday evenings? 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
1: I have a link.
0: I'll get you a link. I should link Ivan up to Canada or something. Okay, till next time, Alice in here with Alice D. We'll talk to you later.
1: Bye.

0: Janie!
1: So, Conrad, this is where you come every morning before work?
2: Yes. I love it here, watching the sunrise over Dead Horse Beach.
1: It seems like a lonely place.
2: It is. Look around. 6 o'clock in the morning, and this is the most unpopulated destination in Salem, Massachusetts.
1: I have to agree with you there.
2: I like to start my day off peacefully. That's all. Before I go to work.
1: But this is our week off together. Our vacation time.
2: And what a great opportunity to share this wonderful spot with you.
1: I'm glad you did it. But why haven't you taken me here before now?
2: Quite frankly, I thought it might trigger memories of your late first husband, Arnie.
1: There was a long time ago when I would have cringed at those two words, late husband. But he went missing over 10 years ago. When they found his capsized boat, but not his body, I held out hope that he was still alive, somewhere.
2: I know.
1: But I finally accepted his fate. Besides, I'm happily married to you now.
2: I certainly hope so, Lynn, because I don't know what I'd do without you.
1: You can bet on it. Hey, why is this place called Dead Horse Beach?
2: It's because back in the 1800s, this beach was far enough from people's homes, it was thought to be a good place to bury dead horses.
1: Lots of people must have had horses since there were no cars back then.
2: There's a legend that many of the horses that were buried were found to have been dug up the next morning. No carcasses, just the empty holes in the sand. It was very strange indeed.
1: On that note, I'm going back to the house. I hope you won't be too long, Conrad. We have a week off together.
2: I'll be back before you know it. I just want to read for a little while first.
1: Okay. Oh, look! What an interesting bottle over there. I must have it for my collection. The sun is shining right through it.
2: Bring it home then, Lynn.
1: I think I will. This is so amazing. This blue glass bottle seems to be collecting the sunlight and then bending and projecting all kinds of colors. Now it's mine. I'm putting it in my bag. Oh, there's another bottle in the sand over there. It looks like it's shooting out colors just like the bottle in my bag. A Moxie bottle? I hate f***ing Moxie bottle. Oh, I'm sorry. Are you okay? That's funny. There's nobody anywhere. Just a Moxie bottle in a million pieces. And, oh, of course, Conrad on the other side of the beach. Now it's really time to go home.

0: Hi, excuse me.
1: Oh, are you talking to me?
0: Yes, I didn't mean to startle you.
1: Believe me, you didn't scare me. I was completely lost in this magazine I'm reading.
0: What's the name of the magazine?
1: It's, Popular Mechanics.
0: Whoa, I bet you're a real mechanical man.
1: Well, I guess you could say that. Does that mean I look like a robot to you?
0: Oh, no. I think you look like wow.
1: Wait a minute. Let me unpack what you just said to me.
0: Go ahead.
1: So you meant that I'm cute, kind of young and athletic looking, and I'm in your league?
0: Yes, all of that.
1: Cool.
0: Do you think that you could do me a favor?
1: Sure, anything.
0: It's just that there's nobody else on the beach except us. Would you be kind enough to apply suntan lotion to my back?
1: Yes, of course. I can do that. Let me just stand up here next to you.
0: Here's the lotion. What's the name of this beach anyway?
1: This is Dead Horse Beach. Where do you want me to start?
0: You can start at my shoulders and work your way down.
1: All right.
0: Why would anyone name it Dead Horse Beach?
1: I don't know. Maybe somebody got flogged here once.
0: Ooh, that's hot.
1: Oh, no. I didn't mean it that way. I was just making a joke. A pun. You know, flogging a dead horse.
0: No, I mean that the lotion is hot. I think that the bottle was in direct sunlight for too long.
1: I'm sorry. Do you want me to stop?
0: No. Please, keep going on my back. I can finish the rest. I need an even tan.
1: Hey, I don't even know anything about you. Like your name, your age, etc.
0: Well, that's a coincidence. I also don't know your name, age, or how long you've been married. Oh, I'm sorry. I thought that you were wearing a wedding ring, but clearly you're not. Sometimes my eyes play horrible tricks on me.
1: Maybe you should make an appointment with an eye doctor. Do you usually wear glasses?
0: No, I never wear them. I have 20/20 vision.
1: I covered your back. Oh, look. The lotion must have made my wedding ring fall off my finger. Oh, thank God I found it in my pocket. Hi, my name is Conrad. I'm 42 years old and also happily married to my wife of 7 years, Lynn.
0: I'm glad to make your acquaintance, Conrad. I'm Amy, and I'm forever 20. If you know what I mean.
1: No, I don't know what that means. What does it mean?
0: Well, since we're both being brutally honest, right?
1: Yes, I told you the truth.
0: I died, drowning in the ocean when I was 20 years old.
1: Look, Amy, I told you the truth.
0: Conrad, I'm a genie. I've resided in a bottle, out in the water. What's the year now?
1: Why, it's 2017.
0: I died in 2006. If I was mortal, I would be 31 years old now.
1: Listen, let me get my car so I can give you a ride to the Salem Hospital emergency room. I'm sure that they can help you.
0: No, you must believe me.
1: Well, where's the bottle you live in?
0: It's over there, on the other side of the beach. Follow me, I'll show you.
1: All right.
0: There. See?
1: All I see is shattered glass all over the place.
0: That's because some bimbo grabbed it and smashed it. And all my furnishings in it, against that rock.
1: You lived in a bottle for 11 years?
0: No, I've existed in a bottle for 11 years, not lived. There's a difference.
1: Please forgive me, but this is so hard to comprehend.
0: I know a way to prove everything to you.
1: How?
0: As a genie, I can't fulfill my own wishes, but I can grant 3 wishes to others. Conrad, would you wish that my bottle and all my furnishings get restored?
1: Okay, I'll play along.
0: No, Conrad, please, be very sincere.
1: I sincerely wish that Amy's bottle and all her furnishings become restored. I can't believe my eyes.
0: See?
1: I guess you have been telling me the truth.
0: Come with me into my house.
1: How is that even possible?
0: I'll show you. It's called magic, Conrad. With it, anything is possible.
1: Wow! This place is huge!
0: That's because we are miniaturized.
1: You lived 11 years in here? I mean, not lived, existed. Amy, how did you drown?
0: I was 20 years old, and I met this nice guy on the beach. He seemed harmless. He had a cooler, full of wine coolers, and invited me to go on his boat. I went with him. I shouldn't have, but I did. When we were out on the deep ocean, he hit me on the head, and I drowned.
1: Were you from around here?
0: No. I was a drifter, floating from place to place. I had no family to speak of. I'm sure to this day, nobody knows I'm missing. I suddenly realized that I'm not much different now than when I was alive.

0: was always capped because I was out at sea.
1: How did you breathe or eat?
0: I don't have to do those things. Since I drowned, I'm no longer immortal. I'm not subject to death.
1: Hey, I just thought of something. How many wishes can you grant me?
0: Just three.
1: Excuse me for fact-checking, but my first wish was to rebuild your home, and my second wish was to exterminate your home. That means that I only have one wish left.
0: Yes, Conrad. You have one wish left. But hold off. Be careful what you wish for.
1: Okay.
0: You gotta be smart and not impulsive.
1: I know. Let's go now.
0: Where?
1: Out of the bottle. That's not going to use up my last wish, is it?
0: No.
1: Good. Then let's both get out of here. My wife is probably wondering why I'm so late coming home. I'll try to sneak you into the house.
0: Why don't I stay in here? That way you can bring me home in your beach bag.
1: That's actually a good idea. Thank you, Amy.
2: I've been back home now for 5 hours. It's 12 noon. Where is Conrad? He said he wanted to read for an hour at the beach. That's all. It's not like he's reading Playboy. Conrad should have been home 4 hours ago. We're on a shared staycation together. But this doesn't feel like together. Oh, yes. I almost forgot about that beautiful bottle I found on the beach. Here it is in my bag. Now I'll need to clean this with an old rag. Let's see. Old rag. I know. I'll get one of Conrad's white undershirts from his underwear drawer.

0: bottle is getting hot.
1: I am your genie. Your wish is my command.
0: Arnie?
1: Lynn?
0: Oh, my God. I thought you were dead. But you're here?
1: Yes, Lynn. I did die. I fell off my boat and drowned.
0: 11 years ago, they found your boat, but not you. I held on to hope.
1: I'm sorry, Lynn.
0: Why did you take the boat out without me? We always cruise together, Arnie.
1: I wish I could answer that question, but I can't. I acted impulsively, I guess. And look where it got me. Now I'm a genie who lives in a bottle.
0: In this bottle? Oh, I believe in all that stuff. I also know I waited for what felt like forever for you to return home.
1: Lynn, I was literally a shipwreck waiting for you. When I drowned, time stopped. When I became aware that my soul became a genie, that bottle that you have there became a time capsule and a shrine to you.
0: How remarkable that you're standing in front of me and talking to me.
1: Just realize this, Lynn. I'm only a ghost, but I remember everything we did together and everything we meant to each other.
0: Yes.
1: Are you remarried?
0: Yes. Sorry.
1: Don't apologize. I'm happy for you and relieved. Does he treat you well?
0: Oh, he's wonderful. But I don't know where he is. Conrad has been missing for 4 hours.
2: Okay, Amy. I successfully climbed into the bedroom window. You can come out of the bottle.
3: So, this is your bedroom?
2: Yes, but we need to be quiet. My wife is home.
3: Why are we sneaking around? You're not cheating on her.
2: I know, but she'd never believe the truth that you're a genie who owes me one more wish.
3: Is that her voice I hear out there?
2: Yeah, she often talks to herself.
3: Sure sounds like she's talking to a man.
2: You're right. I hope she's not having an affair. Quick! Let me put your bottle in the top drawer of my dresser. Now let's both go into the bottle and listen to what's going on.
3: Okay.
1: I know how we can locate your husband.
0: How?
1: Do you have a magic ball?
0: No, I've never even heard of such a thing.
1: You can buy them in any toy store. All you need to do is rub the ball with an article of clothing with the scent of who you want to find. Then put the ball on the ground and follow it. It will lead you to the missing person.
0: There's a toy store up the street. Do you want to accompany me?
1: Sure, but you'll need a piece of Conrad's clothing.
0: Come with me into the bedroom.
2: Amy, she's inviting him into our bedroom.
3: Unbelievable.
0: Here we are, Arnie. Hey! I thought I shut this underwear drawer.
1: Do you have mice? I thought I heard mice.
0: Not that I know of. Here's one of Conrad's dirty socks from the hamper. If this doesn't work, nothing will. Come on, Arnie. Let's go buy a magic ball.
1: Lynn, that's an exquisite Persian rug you have in the parlor.
0: Thank you. I bought it on sale at Walmart.
1: Fascinating.
0: Here we are at Kitty Coop Toys.
1: Let's go in. I haven't been in a toy store since I was a living kid.
0: Me neither. Hey, Arnie, come look at this over here.
4: Trick or treat, smell my feet. Give me something good to eat. My dad's a doctor.
1: Wow, look at this. I haven't seen this since I was a kid.
5: It's not in the cards. It's in the cards. It's not in the cards.
6: Please brush my hair. I'm hungry.
7: Your fortune. This will turn out differently than you expect.

0: you don't need to worry about this.
1: I love toys.
2: Look out, Lynn. I'm coming at you.
3: Children, will you please stop? Children, will you please stop? You want me to wrap all these toys up for you to buy?
1: Oh, sorry. I guess we got a little carried away.
2: Yeah, sorry.
3: A little carried away? I would say a lot more than a little. How may I help you? How may I help you?
1: Well, we were wondering...
3: Yes?
1: Do you have magic balls?
3: Too much information. Oh, yes, I do. In fact, they are so popular that they keep disappearing off the shelves. So I keep them here, up front. How many do you want?
1: Just one.
3: That will be $8.
1: Here you are.
2: Thanks.
3: Come again.
2: That was fun.
1: Arnie, can you open the packaging while I get Conrad's dirty sock ready?
2: Certainly. Here you go.
1: Now, I'm rubbing Conrad's fragrant foot hosiery all over the ball.

0: I think that's enough, Lynn. Now, place the ball on the pavement.
1: Okay. Wow, look at it go. Let's catch up to it.
0: I know. The last thing we want to do is lose the magic ball, too.
1: Look, Arnie. It stopped at our house. Now the ball is rolling up the steps to the top. How can it defy gravity like that?
0: Because it really is a magic ball. Now it is still and waiting for you to open the front door.
1: Okay, let me find my keys. It's rolling into the bedroom.
0: Let's follow it.
1: Now it's rolling up the dresser, slowly, defying gravity again. It stopped and appears stuck on the top underwear drawer. Maybe it thinks it's looking for the other sock.
0: No, Lynn. Open the drawer. Let's see what's in there.
1: All right.
0: What do you see?
1: A freaking Moxie bottle? Conrad knows I hate the stuff. How many more secrets does he have that I don't know? I'll bet that there are empty Moxie bottles all over the house, strategically hidden so I don't find them.
0: I'm afraid it's probably far worse than that.
1: What makes you say that?
0: Pick up the bottle and look inside for yourself.
1: Okay.
2: Look, Conrad, there's a giant eyeball looking down at us from the top of the bottle.
3: That's my wife's giant eyeball. I'd recognize it anywhere.
2: Conrad Carpenter, what are you doing in this Moxie bottle with a girl? Is that where you've been all this time? You're not as big of a man as I thought. Come out at once.
3: Okay, Amy. We better do it.
1: Conrad, who is she?
3: Lynn, you may not believe, but it's the truth. Amy is a genie I met at the beach. It's simply platonic, and she owes me one more wish.
1: Do you think I'm an idiot?
3: Who's he then?
1: Oh, him?
3: Stop stalling.
1: Well, he's my ex. I mean,
0: Allow me to introduce myself, Conrad. I'm Arnie. I used to be Lynn's husband before I drowned and became a genie.
3: Let me shake your hand, Arnie. See, Lynn, why couldn't you be truthful like that? It seems that we both found genies on Dead Horse Beach.
1: I'm getting more confused by the minute.
2: I know who you are, Arnie. You're a murderer.
0: I thought I recognized you, Amy. I never killed anyone.
2: Yes, you did. You murdered me. You hit me on the back of the head and drowned me from your boat 11 years ago.
1: Arnie, you didn't tell me you had another woman on your boat, did you? Was it really her?
0: Yes, Lynn, it was.
1: So, you were cheating on me?
0: No, not exactly. I met her on the beach and ended up inviting her to take a boat ride. That's all.
2: That's all? You murdered me! You lured me with wine coolers and then drowned me!
1: Is that all true, too, Arnie?
0: Look, I think I can help everyone understand. Lynn, I'm glad I saw you again. Conrad, I'm happy to meet you. Amy, I need to make amends with you.
2: Murderer!
0: Please, allow me the opportunity to explain.
2: You better make it good.
0: Let's all sit down on that beautiful Persian rug on the floor in the parlor.
1: Why?
0: Because I'm a genie, and I'm going to take you on a magic carpet ride. Just find a comfortable space to sit on the rug.
1: Okay.
2: All right, but I have my reservations.
3: Oh, no. You're not getting me on a flying carpet. I'm terrified of heights.
0: There have never been real flying carpets in history. That was all just a myth. Riding a rug was much more of a hypnotic trip. The power of suggestion. The genie hypnotized everyone, and they had the sensation of traveling through time without the need of seatbelts and helmets.
3: I'm scared that I might fall off.
1: Conrad, be quiet and take a Xanax.
4: You're going to give him a street drug?
1: No. His doctor prescribed Xanax for when we travel on a plane.
3: Okay, Lynn, I'll take it. I have my bottled water.
0: Is everybody ready?
3: Yes.
1: Yes. Yes,

0: Okay, riders, we have reached our destination and are hovering over the waters where my boat was anchored 11 years ago.
1: Hey, Arnie! Are you married?
0: Of course not.
2: You lied to her, Arnie. Look, your wedding ring isn't even on your finger down there.
0: I know. Would you like a wine cooler, Amy? I've got lots of them.
1: Sure, like two or three or four.
0: Don't stand so close to the edge of the boat, Amy.
1: And why not?
0: Because you could fall overboard if you're not careful. Can you swim?
1: No, but I'm not planning on going swimming. I'm here to be on the love boat with a captain who's like, wow.
0: Then, Amy, since you can't swim, you must put on a life vest.
1: I'm 20 years old. I'm an adult, not a little kid. I'm fine. In fact, I'm invincible.
3: I was so naive down there.
1: Look, up in the sky, Arnie.
0: Where?
1: Up there. Where I'm pointing. That bright floating object, it's so well lit. I can see myself up there with three other people. Hi, me! And three other people! Look! They're waving back!
3: Hey, I remember that. Everyone, wave at old live me. Hi, Amy from the past.
0: I don't see anything but lightning. That actually looks like it's getting closer. Are you, excuse me for asking, high on something?
1: Yes, I am. I'm high on life.
0: Amy.

let you die. I'm going to save you if it's the last thing I do.

0: And now, the magic carpet ride is over and the lights are coming on.
1: Well, Arnie, maybe you both drowned, but it's obvious to me that you were trying to seduce her. You took her out on our boat, behind my back. I can't believe you did that to me.
0: Lynn, I didn't have to show you this. Please, stop beating it into the ground. I'm dead. Long time dead. I paid for my mistakes with my life. I still may have to pay for a very long time.
2: Arnie, I hope you forgive me. I was wrong calling you a murderer. I was young, stupid, on drugs, and very messed up. I'm sorry you died trying to save me.
0: It's okay. I'm just glad we're finally at peace with each other. Hey, who's snoring?
1: It's Conrad. I guess the Xanax knocked him out.
3: It's okay. I'm waking up now. What did I miss?
1: Nothing much. Just many more reasons why I'm so much in love with you.
3: Do you mean it? Can we still enjoy our staycation together?
1: You bet.
3: Hey, what about Amy and Arnie?
0: What do you say, Amy? Now that you know the truth, do you want to ditch that Moxie bottle and hook up with me?
2: Not on your death, Arnie. You're going back on the ocean, right?
0: Of course. I want to be around to help ships in distress.
2: Well, not me. I want no part of the ocean anymore. My Moxie bottle has a 5-cent deposit. All I have to do is lay around on the ground. When they pick me up, thinking they'll just get a nickel, I can grant them 3 wishes.
3: Not so fast, Amy. I haven't forgotten that you owe me 1 more wish.
2: I haven't forgotten. What do you wish for?
3: I wish that you remain safe for the rest of your career as a genie, helping others.
2: That's so nice. Granted.
1: Arnie?
0: Yes, Lynn?
1: I get 3 wishes, too, right?
0: Of course.
1: Well, for my first wish, I also wish that you remain safe for the rest of your career as a genie.
0: Thank you, Lynn. Granted.
1: For my second and third wish, I'd like to win Powerball. Twice.
0: Granted. Don't forget to buy your lottery tickets.
1: Thanks, Arnie.
0: Goodbye, Lynn and Conrad.
1: Goodbye.
3: Thanks, Arnie. Goodbye, Amy.
1: Good luck, Amy.

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Yeah, really good stuff right there by Shinedown. That's called Cut the Cord. And that was released in 2015 as the lead single from the band's fifth studio album, Threat to Survival. Good evening or good day to you wherever you are. Thank you so much for joining us on Rockwave. My name is Jason Hill, and I'm a huge fan of rock music. And to prove it to you, I'm going to play some really good stuff over the next hour that I'm pretty sure you will enjoy if you are a rock fan. Oh, and don't forget to give us a like on our brand new Facebook page, Rockwave on Facebook. Now, the band I'm playing for you right now was huge when I was a kid in the late 80s, early 90s. From their album Appetite for Destruction, here's Guns N' Roses. This is Mr. Brownstone.

that's what it's all about here at Rockwave. That is Spirit of Radio. It's a song released in 1980 by Canadian rock band Rush from their album Permanent Waves. And by the way, the song's name was inspired by Toronto radio station CFNY's slogan. It was significant in the growing popularity of the band, becoming their first top 30 single in Canada and reaching number 51 on the U.S. Hot 100. Before Rush, we played Monster Magnet in a song called Space Lord. That came out in the late 90s, right around the time that I was tipping back a few brewskis in my dorm room. And of course, we started the set off with Guns N' Roses from Appetite for Destruction. I played Mr. Brownstone. Moving on with the music here on Rockwave, I've always wondered how this band came up with its name. Here's Toad the Wet Sprocket.

There They Are, Three Doors Down, and that's their hit, Kryptonite. And I remember when I used to be a mobile DJ, somebody came up to me and said, hey, can you play the Superman song? And I said, oh, that's Kryptonite by Three Doors Down. And yes, I did play the song. Before that, we played The Doors and their hit, Break On Through to the Other Side. Interesting story about how I found out about the band The Doors. I went to school with a kid who was a very talented guitar player, and he moved on to be a very well-known independent artist. Eric Betancourt was the one that actually introduced me to the band The Doors, and I've been a fan of The Doors ever since. And who knows, we might end up playing some of Eric Betancourt's music right here on Rockwave. Before The Doors, I played Toad the Wet Sprocket and Fall Down. Alright, so right now, we're gonna put on some sunglasses, grow out our beards really long, and put on some hats and call ourselves ZZ Top. Here they are now with Give It Up.

You know, if you ask me, that was a song about noticing women that weren't necessarily your age, but they were hot and attractive nonetheless. That's Fountains of Wayne and Stacey's Mom. Right now, I want to take a moment to recognize the passing of one of their band members, Adam Schlesinger. Born in 1967, and he died April 1st at age 52 from the coronavirus. Adam's spirit will certainly live on, as he was a founding member of the band Fountains of Wayne. Before Fountains of Wayne, I played a song that I remember from high school. That's right, Firehouse and Don't Treat Me Bad. And I recently acquired their Greatest Hits album, which is really good. And we started that set off with the boys from ZZ Top and Give It Up. Let's hit rewind now on that old tape player, taking you back to 1984. You may have caught the movie Beverly Hills Cop. Well, Eddie Murphy starred in that role as Axel Foley. And here's a song from that movie soundtrack. Here's Bob Seger and Shakedown.

was definitely the song that got me into the band AC/DC. From the Razor's Edge, that's Money Talks. And another good track from the Razor's Edge, you probably have heard the song Thunderstruck. I'd highly recommend that you pick that one up. Before AC/DC, we played Garbage and Only Happy When It Rains. Shirley Manson is the lead singer of Garbage, and I'm certainly happy when it rains because it melts the snow. And before Garbage, we played Bob Seger and the Silver Bullet Band and Shakedown from Beverly Hills Cop. Well, now it's time to say goodbye to all our company. And yes, I was a fan of the Mickey Mouse Club back in the day. So thank you so much for listening to Rockwave this week and every week. 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So long, please wash your hands, practice social distancing, and don't forget to rock out. Rockwave was an idea that I composed after I found out that legendary rock station WAAF was sold and changed formats. This is Jason Hill. We'll talk to you next week. Here are the Stone Temple Pilots.

You know, they are such an incredible band. That is Godsmack and Unforgettable. A number one hit for Godsmack, by the way. Good evening. This is Jason on a show called Rock Wave, a sort of a shortened version of the show tonight, as I had to take care of a couple of things yesterday to prepare for today. So we're going to focus mostly on the music tonight. We'll keep the breaks very short. And the music continues tonight on Rock Wave with Chad Kroeger and Santana. Here's Into the Night.

That is brand new Shinedown, talking about, of course, COVID-19 and what's going on all over the world right now. That's Atlas Falls. We played Bush on before Shinedown and Little Things. That's from their 16 Stone album. And we played Santana with Chad Kroeger in that set as well, and Into the Nights. Well, moving on Rockwave this evening on Shortwave Radio, here's Derek and the Dominoes. You know this one. This is Layla.

That sound is what I would refer to as industrial rock. That's Gravity Kills and Guilty. We had a request for Blackberry Smoke on before that and Run Away From It All. What a good band, Blackberry Smoke. Very, very good band. And they come to Maine every once in a while and put on some good shows. And hopefully they'll be back in Maine at some point to put on more good shows. Derek and the Dominoes in that set as well with Layla. This is a show I put together called Rock Wave, and what we're trying to do here at Rock Wave is just keep rock radio alive. 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

Of course, WAAF in Worcester, Massachusetts was a legendary rock station for many, many years. So we're just trying to keep the spirit of rock radio alive. Have yourself a great weekend. You certainly do deserve it. We'll close out the show with Disturbed. This is Hold On to Memories.

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2: Are you behaving tonight? Tonight is behaving like we must behave, yeah.

Thank you very much, Dornberger, and welcome one and all to Behave Your Night, that famous funny old record show where we're all about classic pop and jazz. That's the music from the first half of the 20th century, and we feature much of the stuff from the earlier part of the 20th century, and we're steeped in the 1920s. On this particular episode, we'll hear from the likes of the Bar Harbor Society Orchestra. We'll hear from Lou Gold's orchestra. We'll even hear from the original Memphis Five several times, featuring two different tunes, but the same tune two different ways. Let's start things off with Ross Gorman and the Virginians and a W.C. Handy classic.

Those are the House of David Blues there with the Dixie Daisies. That's the original Dixie Daisies, probably led by Jules Levy on cornet and a couple of other people, but we don't really know who it is. It's not the Dixie Daisies that are otherwise Sam Lannon or Bob Herring, but there they are with the House of David Blues on September 28th of 1923. Before that, the Virginians, Ross Gorman leading the orchestra, and it's their first record, yes, from March 22nd of 1922, the Memphis Blues, right here on Behaviorite. Of course, Henry Bussey on cornet, Sam Lewis on trombone, Hale Biles and Don Clark on the saxes, Ferdy Groffet on piano, Mike Pinkator on banjo, and Harold MacDonald on the drums. Yes, those are the Virginians, and we are Sir Scratchy, that's me, and of course, Sir John L. Hello, everybody. And this is Behaviorite, that famous funny old record show, starting a new year with some new stuff. Well, new stuff that we just picked up. Yes, indeed. And why don't we hear another one here by Arthur Ross and the Westerners. It's something called Moonlight Madness. Then You Were Gone on Behaviorite.

Owen Abrams and his orchestra were there from September of 1926. Mr. K? Yes, sir. Mr. K, is it really that romantic, seeing the moonlight on the Ganges? Oh, yes, sir. After you do, you will not need to read the Kama Sutra. Very good. Very, very good, Mr. K. Moonlight on the Ganges, Irving Kaufman is stepping up to the microphone to croon that one. That's a Broadway record. And before that, Arthur Ross and his Westerners, also featuring Irving Kaufman. It's Moonlight Madness, Then You Were Gone, from July 26th of 1928. Of course, Arthur Ross and the Westerners did several sides from 1928 until about 1930, most of them on Harmony Records. We don't know who they are. There was several of the Broadway bellhops, the Sam Lennon Group records, that were issued under the Westerners. But this is not that group. In fact, John L. kind of pointed out that it might be Lou Gold and his orchestra. Yeah, I think it is. It's possible, but we don't know that for sure. No one's committing to it. No one at all. Let's hear from Leonard Joy and his all-string orchestra on a nice Victor record here on Behaviorite.

0: That's called Anita, the Bar Harbor Society Orchestra, which is really Ben Selvin and his orchestra. Then that's recorded July 10th of 1928 at Harmony Records, Irving Kaufman stepping up to the horn to belt it out. Yes, it's acoustic. Before that, a wonderful electric recording from June 30th of 1930. It's one of only four sides that this wonderful group recorded. Leonard Joy and his all-string orchestra. Where can you be? Frank Luther is taking the vocal on that. Leonard Joy was born in Claremont, New Hampshire, and went on to much, much more better fame, but, of course, did a lot of stuff in the late 1920s and early 30s for the Victor.
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guitar that's an acoustic record, in case you didn't realize it. It's also a perfect acoustic record. It's got that rumble in it. Walking the Rails is the title of it. Mike Speciale and his orchestra from September 11th of 1925. Yes, and before that, Oh Sister, Ain't That Hot. A big number from Chicago. This one is recorded in New York by the original Memphis Five on October 25th of 1923. Of course, that would be Phil Napoleon on cornet and Charlie Pinelli on trumpet, on trombone, Jimmy Lytle on clarinet, Frank Signorelli on piano, and Stan King on drums. Yes, October 25th of 1923, the original Memphis Five. We're going to hear them do the House of David Blues, a different version in a slightly different key than the one we heard before. We're going to hear that coming up next on this edition of that famous funny old record show, Behavior Night. If you like what you hear, well, why don't you write to us, behaviornight@yahoo.com. That's BEHAVIORNIGHT, American spelling, all one word, @yahoo.com. And you can follow me, Sir Jack Scratchy, on Facebook. You can follow the show, Behavior Night, that famous funny old record show, on Facebook as well. And yes, we do have accounts on Twitter and Instagram and whatnot, but the best way to get in touch with us is to email us at behaviornight@yahoo.com. That is the master of all of it all. Yes, it's the Metal Mother, as many of these records were made from Metal Mothers. Well, we got another one coming up. Let's hear it on Behavior Night.

Yes, that's our second recording of the House of David Blues of the afternoon. The original Memphis Five doing it in the key of E flat. The previous one was in the key of E natural. We couldn't get the turntable to go any slower to get it in E flat, so... And it might have actually been in E natural, who knows? The original Memphis Five did their version on October 25th of 1923. Before that, Normandy, a big hit of 1925. Lou Gold and his orchestra, it really says that on the label, from September 16th of 1925. This is Behavior Night, that famous funny old record show. Once again, we'd like to remind you to call the Worldwide Behavior Line if you like this show, just to say hello, or like us on Facebook, Sir Scratchy. Well, on Facebook, so is Behavior Night, I might add. But we mention this specifically for you listeners on Real Jazz 1410. Real Jazz 1410 isn't supposed to be real jazz. It's supposed to shortly turn to Portuguese. If you like the show, you might want to consider finding a way to get WBCQ so you can hear the show regularly. And you can do that on the Worldwide Behavior Line if you call.

A garden needs a lot of roses and all the kisses of the dew. And like the roses need the garden, I'm needing you. The birdies need a nest to nest in.

0: That's Leonard Joy's All-String Orchestra with Frank Luther crooning June 30th of 1930. And before that, Nat Fielkrit's most famous tune, Janine, I Dream of Lilac Time. But it's done by his arch rival, Ben Selvin, over at Harmony Records under the Bar Harbor Society Orchestra name. Irving Kaufman belting it out. Very hit, thick and heavy, but nonetheless very good. July 10th of 1928. Once again, the Worldwide Behavior Line is 914-478-9382. That's 914-478-9382. Don't forget to like me on Facebook. Yes.
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dream. 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When she starts to shake her hip, Captain, Captain, you better sink your ship. 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Oh boy, full of speed, what she hasn't got, she does.

Sounds like my idea of a good summer vacation. 10 little miles from town. The Harmonians, Ben Selvin directing, Irving Kaufman singing on July 18th of 1928 at Harmony Records. Before that, a Broadway record, Sadie Green, The Vamp of New Orleans. Yes. That's Adrian Schubert's orchestra. We think that might be Chelsea Quealy on trumpet on that one. It sounds like Red Nichols, but it's probably not Red Nichols. Recorded September of 1926. Well, let's put it this way. We don't know that it for definitely for sure that it's Red Nichols. It's probably Chelsea Quealy. That's a good guess. Yes, this is that famous funny old record show Behavior Night, right here on WBCQ and on Real Jazz 1410. Give us a call. 914-478-9382. That's 914-478-9382. Cough up some cash to keep us on the air, and, well, we'll reward you with a CD. Maybe of this program, if you'd like it. Or other ones like it. They make good gifts, even though the holidays are over, but maybe someone's birthday's coming up.

from their very first recording session ever, Ross Gorman's Virginians, a splinter group off of Paul Whiteman's orchestra that features Henry Bussey on cornet, Sam Lewis on trombone, Hale Byers and Don Clark in the sax section, Fleur de Groffet on piano, Mike Pingitore on banjo, and possibly, we don't hear any drums there, so it's probably Eddie King just bashing the cymbal there here and there between musical phrases. That was recorded March 9th of 1922, the very first day they put those fellows in the studio on their own. And it's very interesting. The Virginians have almost a rock and roll kind of flavor, a shuffle rhythm that kind of leads itself to rock and roll. And it's not the only Virginians record that does that, is it, John L? No. Several of them are. I think Ross Gorman should be in the Rock and Roll Hall of Fame. Yes, I think so too. Yes. And before that, a little number called Sweet Butter by the Dixie Daisies on a Cameo record from October 12th of 1923. The Dixie Daisies, this is that nebulous group. We don't really know who it is. It's led by Jules

0: Well, John L., I understand, since Claremont, New Hampshire is not all that far away from where we are right now, that you actually went and tried to find the grave of Leonard Joy. Well, Find a Grave, the website, says that Leonard Joy is buried in Claremont, New Hampshire, and we followed the directions, and after an exhaustive search on a hot, sunny afternoon, we discovered that there is a gravesite of Frank and Ida Joy. We think it's his parents. Leonard died in 1961 in New York, and we suspect that he's probably buried there. And the site of the grave, really tiny. You have to really look for it, so we don't think he's there. It's really not possible. No. We got some things coming up next that are possible on the radio that I'm sure you're not going to want to miss, and we will continue our search for Leonard Joy's grave. Meanwhile, enjoy what's happening on the radio. Behavioral Night is a production of Sugar River Foundation, Incorporated. Executive producer is you. It is. Yes, and we'll be back next week with another Behavioral Night that's surely not going to disappoint. So, remember to behave, because tonight is Behavioral Night.
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What a good song. That is Saliva here on Rockwave. That is Click, Click, Boom. That track was released back in 2001 on their second album, Every 6 Seconds, as the lead single, and the song reappeared on their next studio effort, Back Into Your System. And if I recall, that particular song was used as an interval song in between bands at Oxfest 2010 in Maine at the Wiscasset Raceway at Oxfest 2010, which was a really good show, by the way. Shinedown was the headliner that year. Good evening or good day to you wherever you're listening from. Thank you so much for joining me today. This is a show I put together called Rockwave. It's featured on shortwave radio, on AM and FM radio in Aroostook County, Maine. And why have I chosen to do a show like this? Well, a couple of reasons. And the first reason is it seems like everywhere you go these days, another rock station is being shut down or it's changing formats or it's selling out to a major corporation. It's just not fair. And if you're listening on FM radio, perhaps you think there's just not enough mainstream rock in the area. Well, that's why I'm here, to bring you the mainstream rock. And there's just a long list of music that I'd like to play for you. So let's continue that right now. Let's head back to the 90s from Get a Grip. Here's Aerosmith. This is Living on the Edge.

That is Wholehearted by the band Extreme. And that song was released as the fourth and final single and closing track from their successful album Pornograffiti in 1991. And it reached number 4 on the Billboard Top 100. It also charted at number 12 in the UK singles charts. Well, way to go, Extreme. And if you like the band Extreme, they're also well known for their song More Than Words. And if you've listened to the radio over the past couple of decades, you've more than likely heard that song. You've tuned in to the radio show Rockwave, and what we're doing here is we're keeping rock and roll radio alive. We're trying to, anyway. And if you're a social media type of person, why not go on over to our Facebook page and give us a like on our Rockwave Facebook page. Rockwave on Facebook, and you can request a song there as well. All right, here's some simple Rockwave trivia for you. What state in the U.S. was the band Shinedown from? Was it A, Florida, B, Maryland, or C, California? The answer is coming up from Rockwave. Here they are now with the song Unity.

Well, if you said that is not David Essex, but I have no idea who that is. You were close, but no cigar, but you were right about the song. That was the song Rock On, originally done by David Essex, remade by Def Leppard. And that can be found on their album, Yeah, which is track 2 on that particular album. And if you ever buy the CD of Def Leppard's Yeah, you'll notice that it looks like a record, but it's very colorful. I will say this, I do like what Def Leppard added to the end of that song with their guitar riffs. I played Ozzy Osbourne in that set from Osmosis, and I Just Want You, and Shinedown in that set as well with Unity. Now, earlier I asked the question about Shinedown, what state did Shinedown originate from? Was it A, Florida, B, Maryland, or C, California? The answer is A. Shinedown actually originated from the state of Florida. And now you know. All right, well, if you can think back to the year 2008, and if you listen to the radio, you might have heard a song called You Somebody by the band Kings of Leon. Well, that song went into hot rotation, but another song got released off that album called Sex on Fire. Here's Kings of Leon right now. This is Sex on Fire on Rockway.

Well, there's a trip back to 1997 for you. That is the band Live and their hit Lucchini's Juice. And it was not released as a single in the U.S., but it did reach number 35 on the Billboard Hot 100 Airplay chart, number one on the Billboard Modern Rock Tracks chart, and number two on the Mainstream Rock Tracks chart. All right, enough about charts. Let's talk about the music that we played before that. Pink Floyd in that set from The Division Bell. I played Keep Talking, and towards the beginning of that song, if you listen real carefully, you'll hear the robotic voice of Stephen Hawking talking about how humans learn to talk early on. May God rest his soul, and Stephen Hawking was definitely known as an amazing scientist. Kings of Leon in that set as well with Sex on Fire. Well, I certainly do hope that you are coping during the COVID-19 virus quarantine. I know a lot of us want things to go back to normal, and you know, I have to say this, I certainly do miss people, and I miss going to social gatherings. Well, here's a song that kind of sort of goes along with the times of now and what we're dealing with. Here's Nickelback and If Everyone Cared. From underneath.

Those are the Goo Goo Dolls on Rock Wave and Long Way Down. That's from their album A Boy Named Goo. And if you're familiar with that album, you might recognize the song they did on it called Name, which was a very mellow song, but it was very, very popular back in the 90s. A few other releases came from that album as well, including that one, Long Way Down. And Johnny Resnick is the lead singer of the band The Goo Goo Dolls. And one of my Facebook friends actually got a chance to meet Johnny Resnick in person. Hey, Lizzie, can you hook me up with some backstage passes? All right, we've come to the end of Rockwave. Thank you so much for listening this weekend or this evening, wherever you are. Please give us a like on our Facebook page, Rockwave on Facebook. Make a request there if you'd like as well. This has been Rockwave. Rockwave was an idea that I came up with after the legendary rock station WAAF was sold to a nonprofit company. Have yourself a great weekend. Like the D's said, you certainly do deserve it. We'll close it out with Cinderella. Don't know what you got till it's gone.

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Secure the Planet, Madeline Sane, that's F.R. David. We had a McDonald's story coming up here with Ivan Jeffries. This time it was me, but we'll get back to that in a minute. That's Words F.R. David, and here's Words by the Monkees on BCQ.

0: Bill Mallon sitting here with Ivan Jeffries. And I'm in a grouchy mood tonight, so.
1: Covering your words, and what a perfect segue that song is, what we're going to be talking about in just a second.
0: All right, on the fun of BCQ, I'm Alan Sandy with Ivan Jeffries, unfortunately.
1: Oh, shut up.
0: And it doesn't help to my grouchy mood, so. Yeah. I'm Alan Sandy here with Ivan Jeffries, and you're listening to WBCQ 7.415 here in Monticello, Maine, USA.
1: Another week of the show right here on the planet.
0: That's right. Hey, Ivan, how you been, Ivan?
1: Oh, gosh, you have to mention what happened to us not too long ago, huh?
0: Yes, usually, it seems like every time we go to McDonald's, there's always a problem. I don't know what this is.
1: And look outside the studio, a bunch of maniacs are running around like drag racing down up and down the street.
0: And one of the maniacs just came up the stairs. I'm doing a show with him, so.
1: Oh, shut up!
0: Ladies and gentlemen, after the next song, we're going to talk about McDonald's again. This time, I had the problem. Now, usually, Ivan is the one who gets food poisoning. Usually, he's the one that's always having a problem at McDonald's.
1: It was some broad behind the counter. That's all I'm going to tell you at this point.
0: You got but you yelled at her, right?
1: Oh, yeah. You were saying, I'm walking out. I'm not going to take this.
0: Yeah, and when I walk.
1: I had to open my mouth.
0: Well, you have a big mouth anyway.
1: Of course. So. Mouth that broad. Come on. What do you expect?
0: Ivan's got the biggest mouth in creation.
1: What do you expect, you idiot?
0: All right, let's get back to more music here on the planet WBCQ. I'm Alan Sane here with Ivan Jeffries. Oh, hey, man. You want to send us an email? Give us an email at alansane7415@aol.com.
1: No, you were emailing me like the last week about all the requests that's coming in. I think, what was a couple of them that were coming?
0: Oh, we got a lot of requests. We got Montreal.
1: Five of them.
0: We got some listeners in Montreal. One is a little Dan.
1: Oh, yeah, definitely. What about, I think, in Paris, France again?
0: Yeah, I'm telling you. And it was funny, the way they start the email, do not send Ivan to Paris. The air is nice and clean here.
1: Oh, stop it, you idiot.
0: And then they start saying, hey, great show anyway.
1: Oh, shut up.
0: Ivan, oh my God, where'd you get that? It's so big.
1: Well, it's humid around here, so I had to get a big, nice ice cold.
0: Ivan, are those new jeans, Ivan?
1: Yeah, they are.
0: Oh, my. That is the first time you ever came over the studio and had something new on your body.
1: Oh, shut up.
0: First time, I got to write this down. Hold on. I'm writing down the calendar.
1: Yeah,
0: here we go.
1: Yeah, why don't you write something on your butt? How's that?
0: Okay.
1: He's writing on his butt.
0: Okay, just write on the calendar. Ivan came over to the BCQ studio with clean clothes. The first time in about 12 years.
1: Oh, shut up. Why don't you go play the next request, you knucklehead? You.
0: That's not a bad idea.
1: One of these years, we should get a QSL card for the listener.
0: Yeah, put your picture on it.
1: Oh, shush.
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0: Yeah, on the planet BCQ, yes.
1: No, Nick at Night again.
0: Nick at Night.

0: 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Make our dream come true. If my dream comes true.
1: Greco, what the heck happened?
0: If my dream comes true, Ivan won't be here anymore.
1: Oh, shut up! You know, the record label she was on was in the same record label as John Travolta and Carol Douglas.
0: Oh, really?
1: Doctor's Orders. Something international. Midland International. That's the one. There you go.
0: It was Hugo International.
1: Oh, shut up. You knucklehead.
0: Okay, what are you playing now, Ivan? Number 10?
1: No. That green CD was right in front of you. Number 10. Thank you.
0: Probably a song we never heard of.
1: Yes, we do.
0: Okay.
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0: On a planet BCQ, Alan Sane here with Ivan Jeffries as usual. Here is Joey Travolta. I don't want to go on BCQ.

0: on a 45, the original 45. Here on BCQ, the planet. I'm Alan Sane. Here with Ivan Jeffries, as usual, because there's a transmitter on.
1: Oh, shut up.
0: Chicks are on the planet.

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Ivan Jeffries. 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

0: Kevin Jeffries. I'm a grouch today.
1: Mr. Grouch.
0: I'm a grouch. Usually I've been... Oh, let's talk about the McDonald's.
1: Yes, that's... We went inside to McDonald's earlier today, and we ordered, what was it, Big Mac Extra Value Meal.
0: Yeah.
1: So there was a girl behind there. I'm not going to mention what nationality she is because we don't want to get ourselves into trouble, right? Okay.
0: Who am I getting you in trouble?
1: Oh, shut up! Stick an antenna in your ear. How's that?
0: Okay, go ahead.
1: Anyway, we said it not once, not but two times, we wanted to go. And then you said you wanted iced tea. So you couldn't take it no more. He says, I'm walking out. I can't take it no more. You just walked out the door, and that was that. So instead of the iced tea, she puts orange high C. What school did she learn her language from? I don't understand.
0: I think it was called Ivan Jeffries.
1: Oh, stop High. It. The Sesame Street School of Morons. How's that? All right? And again, she puts the tray. She thinks that we're staying. I said four times. Four times I said to go. Oh, I'm sorry. Yeah, sorry what? Was she on a rag or something? Come on.
2: You look like a rag.
1: No, you look like a rag. How's that? Rag stop. Do-do-do-do-do. No, anyway. And that's what happened. So that was that.
0: I'm a grouch today.
1: You are a grouch.
0: So I'm taking it after Ivan.
1: Oscar the grouch. How's that?
0: You look like Oscar.
1: Yeah, you know, you look like Grover. How's that?
0: Hey.
1: Grover.
0: You know what I really wanted to play? Unfortunately, I don't think we're going to have enough time to play it.
1: Yeah.
0: I wanted to put the Sesame Street Fever album.
1: Oh,
0: I wanted to play. You know, I'm going to play after the next cut. I'm going to play
1: one song.
0: I don't care what anyone says.
1: Oh,
0: I'm going to play it.
1: God,
0: I bought
1: you
0: it.
1: You need a barf bag.
0: Oh, you already did that a long time ago.
1: Oh, shut up.
0: But I'm defending you didn't have a bait. You did it on my floor.
1: Oh.
0: Okay.
1: Sesame
0: All right, anyway, You done, Ivan?
1: Oh, God.
0: All right, you look like a... Ivan, go die over there, okay? You done? Okay, anyway, I'm playing a jingle now. Be quiet, Ivan.
1: Playing next song.
3: 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A 50,000 watts command. 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
1: Western Union, 1966, I'm getting the heck out of here.

ICQ, the pun. I'm Alan St. Hey, with Ivan Jeffries, his Barry Manilow. This is a different mix of Daybreak. It's off the greatest hits LP from 1978.

0: album, 1978. Thank you.
1: You broke my heart, 'cause I couldn't dance. You didn't even want me around. And now I'm back to let you know I can really shake 'em down.

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That's the important thing.

0: On the Planet BCQ. Oh, there we go. Oh,
1: nice feedback.
0: It looked like a feedback.
1: Oh, shush.
0: Now, I don't care what anyone says. I am playing this song now.
1: No.
0: Okay? It's off the Sesame Street Fever album, 1978.
1: Oh, my God.
0: Okay? 1978. This is good. We're going off for a record album now, okay? Coming up next on WBCQ, the Sesame Street Fever on vinyl. We're not gonna play a CD. The only CD we're gonna play now is our jingle. Other than that, we're going right to the album. That was gonna be funny. Anyway, the guy singing this song sounds like Ivan.
1: Oh, shut up!
0: Okay, it sounds just like him.
1: No, it was Shannon.
0: Okay, it sounds just like Ivan.
1: Shut up!
0: Okay. Now I'm gonna play my favorite song.
1: Oh no.
0: I don't care,
1: I'm
0: Ivan.
1: Out. Goodbye.
0: Hey, I should play this stuff more often. Maybe Ivan would leave permanently.
1: Oh, shut up!
0: Alright, here we go on the Planet BCQ.
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0: Okay, on the Planet WBCQ, here's Sesame Street Fever.
1: Oh no!
0: Ivan looks like a pigeon.
1: You look

0: my God. Dylan, that toilet bowl.
1: You look like a toilet bowl.
0: Yeah, you look like a tiny gold man.
2: Anyway, that's Sesame Street Fever doing the pigeon. Sounds like Ivan doing. Anyway, all right, I'm Alan Sane here with Ivan Jeffries on WBCQ 7.415.
0: Burn that record.
2: I can burn you.
0: Go burn your head. How's that? All right.
2: Ivan, you get a haircut, Ivan?
0: Yes, I did.
2: Oh my God, who cut your hair? The neighbor?
0: Oh, shut up! You know who cut your hair? You know who cut your hair? The butcher.
2: Oh, really?
0: Yeah, Sam the butcher.
2: I know Jerry the Butcher. I don't know where Sam the Butcher, though.
0: Jerry? Who's Jerry the Butcher?
2: The guy Jerry, the one with the curly white hair.
0: Oh, he goes, hey, lady, you want to get the special of the week?
2: You look like a lady.
0: Yeah, shut up.
2: Anyway, Ivan's actually in a good mood. I'm not. Usually, I'm in a good mood. Ivan's always a grouch. I'm a grouch, and he's in a...
0: It's the opposite.
2: Yeah.
0: I think it's that Mickey D's that's getting...
2: Yeah, I got into a grouchy mood before because I had a fight with a girl at McDonald's. Right. Other than that, everything's okay. Then I walked out, then Ivan continued the fight in McDonald's.
0: Yeah, I had to open my mouth.
2: And you have a big mouth to open, so...
0: Hey, remember what I had the advertisement, you know, why don't you work at our McDonald's?
2: Yeah.
0: So you know what I did? I wiped my butt with the paper and I threw in the garbage, and then the guy in back of me was laughing because the same thing happened to him. Remember?
2: Well, he doesn't know that you're Ivan Jeffries. You know, if he knew that, he'd be like, oh, no.
0: He didn't say that. He doesn't know me from a hole in the wall.
2: Thank God.
0: Oh, shut up.
2: He'd move out of the country.
0: Well, why don't you move out of the city, all right?
2: Why, Ivan?
0: Go to Pennsylvania, all right?
2: Okay, not a bad idea.
0: Oh, God.
2: Then I won't see Ivan Jeffries anymore.
0: Oh, shut up!
2: Oh, what a shame. Maybe not a bad idea. I could probably
0: work at a radio station in Wilkes-Barre.
2: I could probably still...
0: Out in the mountaintops!
2: I could probably still do my radio shows out there and not see Ivan.
0: Yeah, well, yeah, you go in the mountaintop, you say, old lady, ooh! And there's the old lady right down there, all right?
2: And in case you just tuned in, Ivan actually showed up here at the studio with a clean pair of pants.
0: Well, shut up!
2: First time in 13 years.
0: Yeah, look at you. You can't even shave. You look like the, the Great Caesar's ghost with a beard.
2: I look like the Smith brothers.
0: Yeah, you look like the Smith brothers.
2: Ivan's relative.
0: Oh, you're the cough drop expert over here, moron.
2: Speaking about cough drops, Ivan needs a cough drop. He's been coughing all through the damn show.
0: I got my last horse mentholyptus off.
2: I think that's a hint. I have to go buy him cough drops.
0: I didn't. Shut up. I'm not giving you no damn hints.
2: Yes, you are.
0: No way. I'll choke you with that soldering iron over there.

0: good. Okay, well, it's coming towards the end of the show. We'll
1: probably,
0: thank
1: another
0: God.
1: Another week.
0: We're probably
1: going to
0: be... get to the sign-off song soon.
1: Sign-off, yes.
0: We want to say hello to a few people out there. We want to say hello to Big John.
1: Yeah!
0: I work with a guy named John. I'm not going to say his last name on the air, but... Hello, John. How you doing, John?
1: Yeah!
0: Never mind.
1: Anyway.
0: Okay, that's basically about it, right, Ivan?
2: Never mind.
0: Yeah, I wish I could never mind you out the window.
1: Oh, shut up. Throw you out there. Never mind. Anyway, I just want to say a special hello to Lindsay from the Bronx. She's listening to the show, too. Okay?
0: And she knows you're on the air? The show?
1: Yeah.
0: And she tuned in?
1: Yeah.
0: All right, let's get back to the sign-off song. Well, we talked enough, right?
1: Yeah, speaking of air checks before we go off the air, go to www.aircheckfactory.com if you want to hear old 24 hours a day, old air checks of old top 40 radio stations from the 50s, 60s, 70s, and a little bit of 80s. Go to that website. It was just up about maybe 3 months ago. Tom Conrad did a good job. 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That's all I have to say. That's my 30-second PSA announcement. Okay?
0: Okay, that's very good, Ivan.
1: Yeah, there you go.
0: Oh, your breath smells good for once.
1: Shut up!
0: He's eating a cough drop.
1: Yeah, wild cherry, Paul's mental lipids.
0: First time Ivan has good breath.
1: Shut up!
0: Okay, anyway, Alan Stane, 7415@AOL.com. That's Alansane, 7415@AOL.com. Until next time, I'm Alan Stane here with Ivan Jeffries.
1: Another week in the can. We'll see you next week, same time, same channel here on the planet, WBCQ.
0: And we'll talk to you later. Bye-bye.
1: Sayonara, baby. Bye.

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I'm Bill Tilford, and the purpose of this program is to present all of the styles and genres of music recorded in Cuba and occasionally by Cubans abroad. From time to time, we'll also have special guests. Bienvenido from the Isle of Music and WBCQ 7490 kilohertz en onda corta. Soy Bill Tilford y el propósito del programa es proponer todos los estilos y géneros grabados en Cuba y a veces por cubanos en el exterior. De vez en cuando tenemos invitados especiales también.

0: Greetings to our friends around the planet. 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
3: Salute ai nostri amici in tutto il pianeta.
0: Our guest this week is Leonid Rodriguez, the director of Conjunto Roberto Fass. The original Roberto Fass, the gentleman, of course, passed away rather young at the age of 51 in 1966, but left a remarkable body of work. And Conjunto Roberto Fass has a new album, Comprensión. During the second half of this session, we're going to listen to some tracks from it, but we're going to begin with some historical music by the original Conjunto Roberto Fass and speak with Leonid about the history of the group. We'll start with the song Pelotero a la Bola.

0: away at the age of 51 in 1966. The group is especially known for its mosaicos, which is a sort of potpourri of songs, and its just released album, Comprensión, includes some mosaicos, but is basically an all bolero album. So in the first half of the program, we played some historical songs from the original Conjunto Roberto Faz in order to capture some of the faster dance side, which the group still does perform today, although that's not reflected in the new album. The album Comprensión came out on the Best Music label. If you look around, you should be able to find it in some of the digital platforms.
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1: If you got any pain, Jesus is going to heal you. Take it away. And I remember my wife said, "You hear that?" I said, "Yeah, but I can't get up." You know, I was about as lame as you could be, because it took me 5 minutes to stand up to go to the bathroom with my back. I mean, I was like this. Have you ever seen people with a back? I mean, 12:30 or whatever you want. And then the other thing in the front, I was in bad shape. I hated to go to the bathroom. I was in agony when I had to go. And I stood up. My wife grabbed me and pulled me up, and he read that prayer, and instantly it was gone. And you lie on the Holy Ghost if you say that didn't happen. I remember running around that room, and the thing in the front went away. The back was healed instantly, and the other thing was gone by the next day. I didn't even notice that I was running around, so it might have been gone right then. I noticed the next day that it was gone. And then later on, I had a tremendous toothache up here. It was about a month later, 2 months later. I'd gone to the dentist. I let him pull a couple of things out. You know, my teeth are a hard thing to have faith for some reason. But to God, they're really, there's no difference to him. But to man, they are. I know I fight with it myself. I've got tremendous faith for certain things. The other things I don't have as much for. But I had, and I said that this thing started hurting again. I just said, I'm not going to go back to the dentist. And I was laying up my, they were just in agony. You know, you've been through that stuff. And that tape got played again when he was praying. It was just played again. And I heard it start to come on because he was preaching down there. I heard it start to come on, and I went, and boy, my faith leaped like a heart in here. And I jumped up, and he said the prayer, and I said, "So be it, Lord," and it went right away. All right? Yeah, see, I believed it. Did the tape have any power in it at all? I know, but I believed it. I believed that it had it. You know what I'm saying? It's like when you get a prayer cloth. Yeah, the prayer cloth is nothing. It's just if you believe that the anointing has been put on it, you can't see it. It's a glory to God. So I'm not going to go back. Anyway, and I've had many brothers try to get me to go back. I'm sorry, I'm not going to go back. I've tasted of the heavenlies, and I'm not going back. And I'm not going to go back 1 second. I don't care what time it is or anything. I'm not going to go back. All right? It's part of the atonement. I'm glad to find out that it's part of the atonement. It cements it in even more. Well, that spirit of unbelief, it hates faith. It hates divine healing. Just hates divine healing. Now, why do the devils hate divine healing so much? First of all, Christ was defeated them on the cross with it, with the atonement. But they don't want your temple to be free. They're in the temple in many different ways. We might as well just face the facts on that. Amen. All right? In many, many different ways. We're also proud. We want to say, well, it's possessed, oppressed. Who cares? If you've got a spirit that's vexing you, it's got liberty to do something in you, and you want to be free from that. All right? So all this pride and everything is just ridiculous. And Satan is playing upon that. Pride coming before a fall, coming before destruction. It prevents you from getting free from things. But they know that they, when they get kicked out of that house, where are they going to go? They got to go into the swine. But Satan wants them in the people of God. If he can be, he can keep them in the people of God, he's got the victory. He'll make God a liar that he can't cleanse the house, restore it, raise it up on the third day. Can't do any of those things if it's full of spirits, unclean spirits. Like Brother Stair said, they came right in at the time of worship. They come right in. They're just there. We've got a big problem with them, and it's one thing God is going to free us from. I know he's going to free us all. He's going to free me and every one of you who will believe. He did come to set the captives free. That's in the atonement. Those are his words. And we've had to wait a long time for that power to be. There is another aspect to it, which is that at times he pours out his spirit with power. And he just does that when he decides to do it for his purposes and his reasons. And I believe he's got to do it for this church. Amen. All right? I don't believe we're going to be brought into his presence as a Laodicean Christian. All right? It would be impossible to. It would be impossible to. It would be a filthy temple. He will cleanse us completely there. Now, here's the wiles of the devil on this, all right? First of all, if you're operating in unbelief, you hate anybody who speaks faith. People in unbelief or in a depression, they hate the faith. And Satan gets alongside of them, and they get to start hate the messenger of faith. They attack the messenger, attacking the faith, and they're really destroying themselves. It's kind of a self-suicide. Well, God might use someone in to come in and try to stir your faith up. You already have it. You've already been given to it. Like Brother Sigmund, believe one thing or another. So why not believe in the enabling power of the atonement rather than believing that things will never change? Belief is hated by the devil because it means he has to leave the temple that he's got control of. One way or another, through disease, sickness, spirit, all the different ways he manifests. I don't pretend to know all the different ways. I know that anything that's death, dying, is foul, that stinks, that is impure, thoughts, etc., go on and on and on and on. It comes from that satanic influence. He's always there to steal, destroy, and kill. The wiles of the devil now. This is his most common attack, and we should be very aware of it. He does it all the time. It's his strongest one. I remember some of the brothers who've left here told me, they made sure they got to me and told me that God was never going to heal again. That was one of their common themes. I'm not going to name their names, and I'm not going to give them any credit for anything. But at least four of them made sure they told me specifically he was never going to heal. These are all ministers. He was never going to heal again. Never going to do it again. And if you knew the state of them now, you'd know why they said that. They were of their father. The wiles of the devil. But when the Pharisees heard it, they said, "This fellow doth not cast out devils, but by Beelzebub, the prince of devils." And Jesus knew their thoughts and said unto them, "Every kingdom divided against itself is brought to desolation." That's why Satan has got division here. And why God's going to clean that up for us very quickly. I know he is. I believe he is because I want him to do it. I believe it's in the hearts of all the saints. We want to come together in unity and faith. We want to look to Jesus. We want to all just come together in the atonement, in the resurrection power of Christ. And Jesus knew their thoughts and said unto them, "Every kingdom divided against itself is brought to desolation, and every city or house divided against itself shall not stand. And if Satan cast out Satan, he is divided against himself. How shall then his kingdom stand?" Now, there had just been a person who was blind and deaf, I think it was, or dumb, blind and dumb, right before this incident that Jesus had cast the devil out of him and he could speak and see. And that's enraged the Pharisees, the religious demons. It enraged them. And they chomped on Jesus. What enraged them so much about Stephen, what got them to come after Stephen in the first place, is he was having signs and wonders were following him everywhere he was going around trying to do his thing. People were breaking out in revivals. They were following Christ, turning to Christ. That's what drew the attention to him. And they gnashed on him with their teeth. And as he said, you always resist the Holy Ghost. That's what it always comes down to. That satanic spirit hates the Holy Spirit of God. Now, there's all kinds of theories about Satan. Can he do this? Can he? I believe what Jesus said. I think he's telling us clearly here that there's no way he could be operating by a devil because Satan would never do that. He can't do it. It's not his desire to cast out devils. His desire is to get him in the places, not to cast them out. And he's not stupid. All right? And devils can do all kinds of things by playing strong and playing weak or whatever, I'm sure. But I don't believe that Satan goes around casting devils out. People lie about it. People have lied about many things, fabricated things. But I don't believe that Satan actually can do that. All right? I believe that the power to heal is in God's hands. It's in Yeshua's hands. It's in the atonement. Satan was not involved in the atonement other than thought he was killing him. So that's the first attack they made there. "And if I by Beelzebub cast out devils, by whom do your children cast them out? Therefore shall they be your judges." I believe that's meant because many of those Pharisees and scribes, later on their children probably received Christ in Pentecost or whatever, moved in the spirit of the Holy Ghost, and their actions would judge the actions of those religious spirits, their fathers and stuff. It's one way of looking at it. I've heard it preached many, many different ways. But I just don't believe Satan has any it just doesn't benefit him to cast out devils. just doesn't benefit him. You know, we've even seen it go so far in the natural realm, as Brother Stairs told us over the years. He said, these guys like Saddam Hussein and Osama bin Laden, they're all in the thing together. And they don't even cast each other out. They put each other in resorts for the rest of it. Like you were talking about Idi Amin, that guy was an unbelievable butcher. What he did to the Christians in Uganda, I read a little book about it. It's unbelievable what he did to them. His tortures are just incredible, the stuff that he did to the bishop there who would not, you know, they would not quit worshiping Christ. And there was quite a persecution on them back in during his regime. And there he is, you know, living out his life. He's dying now, may have dead, be dead already, but he did it in luxury. They don't cast each other out. We know that the sons are supposed to be killed, but are they really killed? Are they in Libya or Germany? Or I don't know. I mean, I really don't know. It doesn't matter to me. But if I cast out, now Jesus says, but if I cast out devils by the Spirit of God, that's how it's done. He's telling you right there how it's done. Then the kingdom of God has come nigh unto you. So it's a good thing. It's a good thing. It's a good thing. Or else how can one enter into a strong man's house and spoil his goods? How can you set the captives free? How can you take the temple of God for true and pure worship back from the devil? Except he first bind the strong man. We know that's one of the terms we use when we pray for spirits to be bound. It will bind the demonic spirits so they have no power. Cast them out of the place they're in. He first bind the strong man and then he will spoil his house. And you can look at that both ways. Satan can come in and bind you. You know, he can bind the Holy Ghost by unbelief or your will or whatever and take that temple for the devil, and or God can come in and take it the other way around. All right, there is a binding done on either side. And if we've learned more in this ministry, coming back to that will. You see, God's not going to straighten our will out in the millennial kingdom, as we know. It has to be done beforehand. Amen. They'll get their chance then, right now. But he also has to free us from the influence of Satan. All right, he's going to do it for them, and he's done it in past church ages where he's freed the people up as he would harvest them. All right, he has that power above all things, and we just believe it, and then it operates. We have no power in our own. As I said, now divine healing is done by the Spirit of God. Cast out devils by the Spirit of God. Then the kingdom of God has come nigh unto you. As I said earlier, divine healing is done by an invisible spirit that you can't see, which is why it requires faith. Now, I remember when Brother Stair was praying for the Jennifer over there in Puerto Rico. He's never seen her. I know her pretty well because, you know, I know the family real well. He's never seen her. She's never seen him. The mother's never seen him. The whole thing was all done by faith. And God honored it and did a work there. Now, if you want to say that God didn't do that, take your chances on it. Go ahead. If you want to say that she didn't get a miraculous healing there, you know, that's fine. You know, God has set believers, unbelievers, and make-believers. And whatever you want to believe, you'll be judged on it in the judgment time. All this done by the work of the Holy Spirit. And that's the point I want to get to here. You have to be very careful about what you attribute to the devil. Jesus gave a tremendous warning to all the people of God through the ages that you be very careful about what you attribute and how you make a judgment. If you're not sure of something, you just better not to make the judgment. All right? And you can be sure that when divine healing goes around, you're going to see the devils pop up and begin to attack it. That's always their goal. Casting out devils, raising the dead, healing all manner of disease, ruptures, lameness, blindness, teeth, hearing problems, all the oppressions of the devil, all that Holy Ghost work, all that healing done by the Holy Spirit. And this is what Jesus said about it. And whosoever speaketh a word against the Son of Man, you can speak against Brother Stair. You ought to repent of it sometime, but you will be allowed to repent of it. You can speak against Jesus, and you can repent of that thing. But there's a line which God will not let you cross, where there's no repentance to come back from it. And it is an amazing thing, and I never really understood. I used to always say, why did that bother God so much? Now, let me finish this, and we'll get on. It shall be forgiven him, but whosoever speaketh against the Holy Ghost, it shall not be forgiven him, neither in this world, neither in the world to come. Now, we've learned that blasphemy of that is caused by unbelief. That's the root cause of why you would speak against a move or a work of the Holy Ghost. But in this subject right here, Jesus was referring to just being attacked by the Pharisees and scribes, telling him that he was doing this work through Satan, that he had a devil in him, and it was Satan casting out Satan. And he told them that Satan doesn't do that, and that they get cast out by the Spirit of God. And then he comes in here with this tremendous warning. And there's two accounts in the different Gospels where he basically says the same thing. And whosoever speaketh a word against the Son of Man, it shall be forgiven him. Now, how is something forgiven? You have to repent. Forgiveness doesn't come without repentance. But whosoever speaketh against the Holy Ghost, it shall not be forgiven him, neither in this world, neither in the world to come. Well, I wouldn't play with that with $1 million. I wouldn't play with that for anything. If you don't know enough about it, just leave it alone. For by thy words thou shalt be justified, and by thy words thou shalt be condemned. But the blasphemy against the Holy Ghost shall not be forgiven unto man. Boy, that's a powerful statement. You can't take that and wrestle it around and change it. It's just clear, flat out warning to the people of God. Because Jesus knew in his foreknowledge that God would be working through the manifestations of the Holy Spirit all throughout this dispensation of time and up to when he returns, and that Satan, knowing that the atonement, the power in the atonement was so vital, he was going to be attacking it like crazy. So he's warning his people to see where the attacks come from and warning them not to let yourself get seduced or pulled over to that. Some people, you know, will say to themselves, well, I've committed blasphemy. And they feel bad about it. If you feel bad about it, you haven't really blasphemed. You know, like Brother Stewart said, he preached against tongues at one time, and then he learned differently, all right? Now, why didn't God charge him with blasphemy? Well, because he just was not going to charge God's elect, first of all right? And because when Brother Stewart probably found the truth out, he was probably convicted because he had the Holy Spirit. And so God, it's just a case where God sovereignly says, I'm not going to charge certain people with things they do. All right, it's all part of my plan. I'm going to bring them through different levels. I said some things that I really worried about afterwards, but I worried so much about it, then I knew I hadn't blasphemed God. Because once you blaspheme, you don't worry about it. You're so deluded and far gone, you're not even thinking about it. You're so sure of yourself and self-righteous, and right on you go. I know Daisy one time, when we were separated, and I'd gotten born again, and I would meet her now and again, I'd take shots at her, you know, because we were fighting, and I told her, you've already blasphemed the Holy Ghost, you know, because she'd had her experience long ago, and she was living outside of God's will at that time. And it really hurt her and everything, and she told me later on that she was crying about it and worried, and she called her mother up and talked to her. And she said, I think I blasphemed the Holy Ghost. And she said, what? And she was crying. And she said, well, why are you crying then? And she said, well, that's the Holy Ghost. You haven't blasphemed. So it broke that fear that Satan was trying to put on her, that I actually done a dumb thing, but God forgave me of it in my ignorance. All right, so. But if he moves by the Holy Ghost and he's got a plan to use the Holy Ghost to do healing, restore things, and you start coming against it and you're adamant and you damage the faith of other people, you're in great danger of losing your soul. That was given a direct response to a healing, a miraculous healing that had just taken place. Remember, Jesus came to destroy the works of the devil in the body of Christ, in the temple. John tells us, for this purpose the Son of God was manifested, that he might destroy the works of the devil. So now we move into the time where God says he will do a short work and cut it short in righteousness. So I just believe he's got to pour his Holy Spirit out on the people of God. In one way or another, he's got to do that in order to help our infirmities. The Holy Ghost will subdue many, many things. Just the Holy Ghost around you will cause repentance. Those great moves before, people lying and crying and worshiping. Boy, I hunger for that. I want that experience that I've just not had because of the church age that I was born into, by God's choice. But I know those things are for the people of God, and they're for us again. And then I really believe we're going to sit in here and have pure worship, as pure as it can be at that time, as it gets pure and pure and pure, and longer and longer and longer. And we won't spend as much time with doctrines and theories and all that stuff. We'll be practicing the pure worship that will go on eternally. You know, Abraham was the first guy that I've seen that believed in divine healing. He's the father of faith. And this is written way back in the book of Genesis 20, verse 17. So Abraham prayed unto God, and God healed Abimelech and his wife and his maidservant, and they bear children. That's kind of the first one that I've seen, and there goes way back into that time. So it's right with the man of faith that started in the beginning. Let me just read you a couple of scriptures here. Yeah, it's a covenant God has with his people, really. He established it in Exodus 15:26 and said, "If thou wilt diligently hearken to the voice of the Lord thy God, and wilt do that which is right in his sight, and wilt give ear to his commandments, and keep all his statutes, I will put none of these diseases upon thee, which I have brought upon the Egyptians. For I am the Lord that healeth thee." It's kind of where he began that covenant with his people there in the Old Testament. Now, let me read a few accounts of healing by Jesus just to finish. I'm about done. Just a short message to stir your faith up, to warn you to be careful about judging things, and to remember that Satan hates the manifestations of the Holy Ghost. And the Holy Ghost gifts that operate there, they were given to the people of God for the specific purpose to perfect the temple of God, the saints of God. It's in 1 Corinthians. "For one is given by the Spirit the word of wisdom, to another the word of knowledge by the same Spirit, to another faith by the same Spirit, to another the gifts of healing by the same Spirit." So you want to do away with wisdom and knowledge? You want to do away with faith? You know, if you want to try to do away with healing, you might as well do away with the same Spirit. "To another, the working of miracles." Oh, we can't have that. That's the loaves and the fishes, you know. It's just, God would never do miracles. "To another, prophecy." "To another, discerning of spirits." "To another, divers kinds of tongues." "To another, the interpretation of tongues." Those are the manifestations of the Holy Spirit working in the body of Christ, cleansing and purifying and enabling and helping the saints be saved, be healed, and have joy. And the order which Valdez gave it to Brother Stairs, I just marvel at that. He just spoke the atonement. Salvation, save you know you're saved, healing, heal it to know they're healed, restoring the joy of the salvation. That's the worship that's going to come out of that. And it's always been that way before. He restored the gifts of the Spirit in a massive way, we know, from the 1900s. Actually, there's much that he did in the 1880s and 1890s, and we know it came to that fever pitch there around Suzu Street. But in this last period of time, you know, that we talk about, he restored all the gifts of the Spirit. Now, they're the last thing he restored in the restoration process that Brother Stairs showed us at the start of with Martin Luther. Started with, "The just shall live by faith." All right? And it ends with, it ended that series of restoration moves with an outpouring of the Holy Spirit. Now, if he's going to do the whole thing, what are we doing now? What are we living by now? Faith. That's where we are. We're really just barely holding on, if you're honest with yourself, by faith. God's given us enough faith and encouragement one through another that we're here. But to bring the thing to the fullness of it, he has to pour his Spirit out upon his people like he's done before. If he's going to restore those manifestations of the Holy Spirit in their purity. And they were all in their purity when they first took place, as we know. Let me read you just a few things about Jesus' ministry. There's 80, 90 scriptures. You could go on for an hour reading the works of Jesus that he did on this earth. The works of his Father. And he said, "If you don't believe me, believe for the work's sake." All right? And, you know, there's some people who say, hey, Brother Stair is a messenger prophet, all right? That's what I like to call him. He's that seventh angel voice. It's a messenger prophet. It's a level above prophets, all right? It's the seventh star there. The work that vindicates who he is the ministry, the radio ministry. You understand me? That's what vindicates him. He doesn't have to be vindicated by anything other than the fact that God enables him to do what he has to do. If that disappears, then he doesn't have the work to back up his calling. But God has always kept it. He's about to really finish it too with a blaze. Be sure of that. And that's the vindication for the messenger ministry more than any other little thing. Okay? Because he enabled him to do it and to speak and go away. And that's the work's sake. No matter how you would feel about it, God showing you, "I've approved of my servant. I've approved of this message. That's what I want done." Okay. "And Jesus said unto them, Go you into all the world and preach the gospel to every creature. He that believeth and is baptized shall be saved, but he that believeth not shall be damned. Strong words. And these signs shall follow them that believe. He that believeth and is baptized shall be saved, but he that believeth not shall be damned. And these signs shall follow them that believe. In my name shall they cast out devils, they shall speak with new tongues, shall take up serpents, and if they drink any deadly thing, it shall not hurt them. They shall lay hands on the sick, and they shall recover. Is any among you afflicted? Let him pray. Is any merry? Let him sing psalms. Is any sick among you? Let him call for the elders of the church, and let them pray over him, anointing him with oil in the name of the Lord. And the prayer of faith shall save the sick, and the Lord shall raise him up. This is a sick church. And the prayer of faith is going to raise us up. Now, you people that fall asleep in here, it's always the same one. I'm not going to bring your names up. But if you don't understand the demonic influence that's on you to do that, it wants to shut you off from hearing the words of life. Christ came to bring us the words of life. The atonement is a life-giving thing. The resurrection is a life-giving thing. It's not the words of death. They're the words of life to you. You've got to ask yourself what's happening to you when you come here consistently and just fall asleep over and over again. And the prayer of faith shall save the sick, and the Lord shall raise him up. And if he have committed sins, they shall be forgiven him. Hallelujah. Confess your faults one to another and pray one for another, that ye may be healed. The effectual, fervent prayer of a righteous man availeth much. And Jesus went about all Galilee, teaching in their synagogues and preaching the gospel of the kingdom and healing all manner of sickness and all manner of disease among the people. When he was come down from the mountain, the great multitudes followed him. Behold, there came a leper and worshipped him, saying, Lord, if thou wilt, thou canst make me clean. That's interesting that the faith that leper had that Jesus could heal him is worship. We don't have, you know, what did he do when he worshipped him? It had to be the faith that said, you're the one, you're the Son of God, you're the whatever. You know, I had faith to believe that. You know, I remember when we were praying for that sister in Puerto Rico. So I knew for sure, because Brother Stair spoke the prayer, it was done. God had told me that. It was done. I never had any question about it. It was just done. All right? And it was just no questions about it. All we had to do was have the word spoken. And it was done. And I believe he was doing that to show Brother Stair of this restoration that he started. They always start in drops, you know. They start in drops ahead of time. And those who believe more get more of those drops earlier on, or go once God's put on their heart or whatever. Those drops begin ahead of the time there. Brother Stair was talking about the day the first falling down of in Azusa Street, according to that book, was about April 8th or 9th there, which was the Passover of that year. It was the day of the Passover. Yeah, I remember looking that up on that Hebrew thing in 1906. And the next day, they couldn't get near that cottage. All the people flooded and they moved. And then I think got bigger and bigger and bigger and bigger. You know, it got bigger and bigger and bigger and bigger and bigger. And Branham even says that the major outpouring was in the fall of that year. All right? That's when it had reached its peak. You know, so that's why people might have different things on it, because it had a start and it had a build-up. You know, and then it started going all over. And you'd be hard-pressed to say God didn't do incredible healing moves in the 1880s and 1890s if you'll read John Alexander Dowie's ministry and Sister Edder's ministry. Pardon me? Charles Price, yeah. I mean, he did incredible things as he builds up the thing, you know. He begins to strengthen and start the thing to get the ball rolling, so to speak, the way it seems to me. And so I believe he's doing that now for us here. He's going to talk about it more and more. Many of the brothers, it's on their hearts now. He's given us some opportunities to pray for people. We've seen their healings. And we've seen God work miracles. And it's just that time for him to start doing that. So we don't want to block, don't hinder, don't limit the Holy One of Israel because of unbelief. Let me finish this up here now. And Jesus put forth his hand and touched him, saying, I will. And I believe that. I, when I first read that a while ago, I said, it brought tears to my eyes, because Jesus is willing. He wants you to be clean. He wants you to be free. He wants you to be holy. He wants you to love him like he loves you. He wants all these things. He desires these things from this church. He's like we've been divorced almost from God, this Laodicean experience in a way. If you can understand that way. And then all of a sudden, by the power of the almighty resurrection power of Christ. You bring the life back in both members, so to speak, okay? The husband and the wife. I remember when he did it with Daisy and I. Just, wham, there we were. Everything was gone. We've never had any trouble on the stuff that plagued us before that. God just did a miracle there. I believe he wants to do it for the whole church. He wants to do a miracle of restoration, of divine love, the healing, the miracles, the power of God, the worship, all of that. And don't let yourself be convinced that you're not spiritual if those things happen. That's been just one of these lies of the devil, because they are the manifestations of the Spirit. The old face that looks like it's sucking on an onion and is miserable and falling asleep, that's not the manifestation of the Holy Ghost. That is not the way it manifests itself. Just never did it in the Old Testament, in the New Testament, when Jesus moved, healed. It's never did it in the old moves of God, and it won't work here either. And Jesus said unto him, "See thou, tell no man, but go thy way, show thyself to the priests, and offer the gift that Moses commanded for a testimony unto them." And when Jesus was entered into Capernaum, there came unto him a centurion beseeching him, and saying, "Lord, my servant lieth home at sick of the palsy, grievously tormented." And Jesus saith unto him, "I will come and heal him." The centurion answered and said, "Lord, I am not worthy that thou shouldst come under my roof, but speak the word only, and my servant shall be healed." We're over 2,000 miles away from Puerto Rico. Speak the word only. So that's all that had to happen. Speak the word only, and then it was done. That pleases God more than when you have to lay hands and put the will and do everything else. Those are helps, so to speak. But that's speak the word only. You don't even have to even be there. It's amazing what God can do, you know. It's amazing what he can do. John Lake was in South Africa, and all of a sudden, he went into what he called a trance. He was preaching. He fell down on the thing. He was laying down there. It's the early 1900s, 1910 or something like that. He's praying there. And all of a sudden, he's taken by the Spirit all the way to Scotland. You've got the Adventures in Healing book that he wrote. It's in there. It's in the library. He's taken to Scotland. He goes to a bedroom of a guy, or I can't remember if it was a woman or a man, was about to die. He put hands on him, prayed for him, and then flew back to South Africa. All right? He came out of the trance. He got up. He told the people what he saw. About a month or two later, the lady who was there praying for this person who was sick got a cable or letter to him and told him, "You know, at this such and such a time, the person was healed dramatically right in front of him. It was the exact time he went into the trance." So don't believe that he can't translate and do those things. You know, people have seen Brother Stair in many places. You know, the body is still here. That's what I'm trying to say. And you don't have to even be in a trance for it to happen. You might not even know God's doing a thing. There's a God that has not in any limit on him whatsoever. Amen. Any limit on him whatsoever. There's no limit at all. It's only your unbelief that puts a limit on him. He can do any of those things. He can do them when he wants to. He will. He will. He will. It's his will to heal his body. It says there in Hosea, he bound it, he beat it up, he smacked it, and now he's going to revive it and raise it up on the third day. And you're coming in, you know, no matter how you want to look at it. Brother Stair's gone through 2 years now, and he's going into his third year from when all this began. All right? And I remember where I was in 2001 at this time, and I remember last year where Brother Stair was right in this very time in here. And I remember how the change came, and I'm not going to discount the things that happened in his ministry before I ever even knew them that took place in July and August. All right? There's so many things. It's one of God's times. And it's... I won't doubt at all to see the fullness of his deliverance come now. And I'm looking for him to be delivered, because that means I'll be delivered and you'll be delivered and the church will be delivered. We can go on to perfection. Come out of this experience that we're in now. The centurion answered, "Okay, for I'm a man under authority, having soldiers under me, and I say to this man, go, and he goeth, and to another, come, and he cometh, and to my servant, do this, and he doeth it." When Jesus heard it, he marveled and said to them that followed, "Verily I say unto you, I have not found so great faith, no, not in Israel." But he did find it out in the Gentile world, didn't he? He found incredible faith during some of these moves that he did. Incredible faith. That's a little part of that as he goes, "And I say unto you that many shall come from the east and the west and shall sit down with Abraham, Isaac, and Jacob in the kingdom of heaven. But the children of the kingdom shall be cast out into outer darkness. There shall be weeping," and there's that casting out again. Casting those devils out of his temple. You know, we've had people here who wouldn't let the Spirit go, so their body went with it. You know, It's God's desire that you let the spirits go, not to lose you. He didn't bring anybody here to lose you. It's his desire to free you from those things. But he will cast it out. Temple and all, he'll cast it out if you won't allow yourself to be delivered and seek them. And Jesus said unto the centurion, go thy way, and as thou hast believed, so be it done unto thee. And his servant was healed in the selfsame hour. And when Jesus was coming to Peter's house, he saw his wife's mother laid and sick of a fever. And he touched her hand, and the fever left her. She arose and ministered unto them. Kind of like this church, down with a fever, so to speak. And when the even was come, they brought unto him many that were possessed with devils. And he cast out spirits with his word and healed all that were sick, that it might be fulfilled, which was spoken by Esaias the prophet, saying, himself took our infirmities and bare our sicknesses. Just a reminder, you can't take it out of the atonement. No matter how hard you try, you can't do it. You'll end up serving the devil, and you'll lose your soul if you try to take divine healing out of the atonement that Jesus Christ did. And that's such an important thing that God warned us by Jesus Christ, telling us that that blasphemy would not be forgiven. I'm saying that if you attribute a work of the Holy Spirit to the devil, and you try to, offenses will come. Oh yeah, they'll come. But woe, woe unto them by whom they come. We've had many offenses against this ministry, and it seems like the people are prospering, but woe unto them. There is a time where, phew, God always does that. So, I just would encourage you to believe and expect and to set your heart toward the freeing power of God. And the whole purpose of it is so that we can love one another. The divine love for God and for one another. All right. In many cases, spirits have been too strong for certain people, and God has to use ministers to free them from that because he loves the person so much. When he frees you from something, it's his divine love. His desire to draw you to him closer, to cleanse you. He wants his perfect bride. He loves his bride. And that spirit of love is desiring to be manifested in the house. That's what defeats the devil, is God's love, because the devil is hate, strife, contention, and envy. So I thank God for the promise that's set before us. And I think next week's going to be an exciting week in many, many ways. In the weeks that follow here as we go into this timely season that has always been exciting in the ministry of the Last Day Prophet. And I've got great hopes for all things concerning that. I just pray, Father, that you help all of us, Father, destroy the spirit of unbelief that seeks to steal our soul, our eternal life, our joy. Okay. Praise the Lord.
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0: Galatians 6 verses 12 to 14. As many as desire to make a fair shew in the flesh, they constrain you to be circumcised, only lest they should suffer persecution for the cross of Christ. For neither they themselves who are circumcised keep the law, but desire to have you circumcised, that they may glory in your flesh. But God forbid that I should glory, save in the cross of our Lord Jesus Christ, by whom the world is crucified unto me, and I unto the world. Praise the Lord! Good morning, precious saints, redeemed, fellow soldiers of the cross, crucified with Christ yet you live, dead to sin and alive unto God. Buried with him in baptism, risen to walk in the newness of life. Maranatha. Love, Pastor Rice.
1: I love you, man of God, and all the brethren, Matthew 10:38, and he that taketh not his cross and followeth after me is not worthy of me. Jesus, help me. Maranatha, Sister Rose.
2: Praise the Lord and good morning, Pastor Rice. Thank you for the morning scriptures, as it is a blessing and appreciated. Glory! Hallelujah! When we all see Jesus, what a day of rejoicing that will be. Praying for you, Sister Rose, and all the precious family of God everywhere. Have a blessed day. I love you and all the saints. Maranatha, Sister Diane Renee Johnson at the Overcomer.
3: Hallelujah! Glory, Christ liveth in us. What a wonder! Be encouraged, my brother. It won't be long now. Praise the Lord, for his mercy endureth forever, Sister Bakia.
4: Good morning, precious brother. The angel of the Lord encampeth round about them that fear him, and delivereth them. O taste and see that the Lord is good. Blessed is the man that trusteth in him. O fear the Lord, ye his saints, for there is no want to them that fear him. Thank you, Lord, that you delivered me from a pagan life, full of self. My soul makes her boast in the Lord. I love you, dear Lord, because you first loved me. Running and leaping and praising God. Love, Sister Sherry.
5: Galatians 6 verses 17 to 18. From henceforth let no man trouble me, for I bear in my body the marks of the Lord Jesus. Brethren, the grace of our Lord Jesus Christ be with your spirit. Amen. Bless the Lord, O my soul. Good morning, Pastor Rice, Sister Rice, and sinners saved by grace. Galatians 5 verses 4 to 5. Christ is become of no effect unto you, whosoever of you are justified by the law, ye are fallen from grace. For we through the Spirit wait for the hope of righteousness by faith. Maranatha, God bless you, love, Brother Edward.
6: No flesh shall glory in the presence of the Lord, all flesh is as grass. Flesh and blood cannot inherit the kingdom of God. Let my old man be crucified. Let God be glorified. Continuing in the patient waiting for Jesus Christ, who has given us new life. Brother Charles and Sister Sharon.
7: Galatians 2 verses 20 to 21. I am crucified with Christ. Nevertheless I live. Yet not I, but Christ liveth in me. And the life which I now live in the flesh I live by the faith of the Son of God, who loved me, and gave himself for me. I do not frustrate the grace of God, for if righteousness come by the law, then Christ is dead in vain. Praise the mighty name of Jesus, faithful and true. All glory to God. Hallelujah. God bless you, Pastor Rice, Sister Rose, and all the saints of God. Maranatha. Love, Brother Patterson.
8: At the cross where I first saw the light. Good morning, Pastor Rice. God's grace and love be with you, Sister Rose, and all my brethren everywhere. Knowing that a man is not justified by the works of the law, but by the faith of Jesus Christ, even we have believed in Jesus Christ, that we might be justified by the faith of Christ, and not by the works of the law, for by the works of the law shall no flesh be justified. For in Jesus Christ neither circumcision availeth anything, nor uncircumcision, but faith which worketh by love. In Christ alone my hope is found. In his faithfulness, love, Sister Tracy.
9: Hosea 14 verses 1 to 4. O Israel, return unto the Lord thy God, for thou hast fallen by thine iniquity. Take with you words, and turn to the Lord, say unto him, take away all iniquity, and receive us graciously, so will we render the calves of our lips. Ashur shall not save us, we will not ride upon horses, neither will we say any more to the work of our hands, ye are our gods, for in thee the fatherless findeth mercy. I will heal their backsliding, I will love them freely, for mine anger is turned away from him. Oh dear Pastor Rice, thank you for remembering this morning. Your prayers mean lot, I'm thankful, love you Sister Anne.
5: Hallelujah, God bless you Pastor Rice, preacher of righteousness, Matthew 5 verse 10. Blessed are they that are persecuted for righteousness' sake, for theirs is the kingdom of heaven. Brother Rios.
10: Amen, brethren, be followers together of me, and mark them which walk so as ye have us for an example for many walk, of whom I have told you often, and now tell you even weeping, that they are enemies of the cross of Christ, for what saith the scripture? Abraham believed God, and it was counted unto him for righteousness. Good morning, Pastor. Preach, brother. Brother Timothy Yesnack.
11: For the love of Christ constraineth us, because we thus judge, that if one died for all, then we're all dead, and that he died for all, that they which live should not henceforth live unto themselves, but unto him which died for them, and rose again. Wherefore henceforth know we no man after the flesh, yea, though we have known Christ after the flesh, yet now henceforth know we him no more. Therefore if any man be in Christ, he is a new creature, old things are passed away, behold, all things are become new. And all things are of God, who hath reconciled us to himself by Jesus Christ, and hath given to us the ministry of reconciliation, to wit, that God was in Christ, reconciling the world unto himself, not imputing their trespasses unto them, and hath committed unto us the word of reconciliation. 2 Corinthians 5 verses 14 to 19, Maranatha. Pastor Timothy.
12: Praise the Lord. Good morning, Pastor Rice. God is good, for his mercy endureth forever. This I recall to my mind, therefore I have hope. It's because of his mercies we are not consumed, because his compassions fail not. Great is thy faithfulness. Bless you, man of God. Maranatha. Brother Kurt.
13: Praise the Lord. Hallelujah. Good morning, Pastor Rice. God bless you, Sister Rose, and precious saints at the Overcomer. May God continue to give you strength to continue preaching. I see Jesus in all my precious brothers and sisters. I need Jesus. Thank you for the daily scriptures and the wonderful preaching. It's much needed. I love you, Maranatha. Love, Sister Mira.
14: God bless you, Pastor Rice and Sister Rose and all the saints there and around the world. God bless you, my family. Thank you, Lord, for waking me up and having you on my mind, that I am able to read my Bible, your word, and pray unto you. I am blessed and thankful for everything that you have done for me. I thank you, Lord, for the broadcast and daily bread, for it is truly edifying and encouraging and strengthening. Glory, hallelujah. Lord, I pray that you continue to keep me and my family as we press on in this spiritual battle. Be with my family and give them strength, help them to stay in their place and be obedient. I also ask that you touch those who need a healing touch. I'm praying for you family, and I love and need you all. And I pray that you love one another. Keep looking up and don't let Satan steal your joy. Love, Sister Sophia Topman in Danville, Kentucky.

Genesis. Chapter 5. This is the book of the generations of Adam. In the day that God created man, in the likeness of God made he him. Male and female created he them, and blessed them, and called their name Adam, in the day when they were created. And Adam lived 130 years, and begat a son in his own likeness, after his image, and called his name Seth. And the days of Adam after he had begotten Seth were 800 years, and he begat sons and daughters. And all the days that Adam lived were 930 years, and he died. And Seth lived 105 years, and begat Enos. And Seth lived after he begat Enos 807 years, and begat sons and daughters. And all the days of Seth were 912 years, and he died. And Enos lived 90 years, and begat Cainan. And Enos lived after he begat Cainan 815 years, and begat sons and daughters. And all the days of Enos were 905 years, and he died. And Cainan lived 70 years, and begat Mahalalel. And Cainan lived after he begat Mahalalel 840 years, and begat sons and daughters. And all the days of Cainan were 910 years, and he died. And Mahalalel lived 65 years, and begat Jared. And Mahalalel lived after he begat Jared 830 years, and begat sons and daughters. And all the days of Mahalalel were 895 years, and he died. And Jared lived 162 years, and he begat Enoch. And Jared lived after he begat Enoch 800 years, and begat sons and daughters. And all the days of Jared were 962 years, and he died. And Enoch lived 60 and

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And Lamech lived after he begat Noah 595 years, and begat sons and daughters, and all the days of Lamech were 777 years, and he died. And Noah was 500 years old, and Noah begat Shem, Ham, and Japheth.

0: Noah was 500 years old. And Noah was 500 years old. And he begat Shem, Ham, and Jephthah. And Noah did according unto all that the Lord commanded him. And Noah was 600 years old when the flood of waters was upon the earth. And Noah went in, and his sons, and his wife, and his sons' wives with him into the ark because of the waters of the flood. In the 600th year of Noah's life, in the second month, the 17th day of the month, the same day were all the fountains of the great deep broken up, and the windows of heaven were opened, and the rain was upon the earth 40 days and 40 nights. In the self same day entered Noah, Shem, and Ham, and Jephthah, the sons of Noah, and Noah's wife, and the three wives of his sons with them into the ark. And all flesh died that moved upon the earth, all in whose nostrils was the breath of life. For all that was in the dry land died. And the water prevailed upon the earth 150 days. I'm reading the account of Noah. Many people have taught that Noah worked on the ark for 120 years, but he did not do that. He worked for 100 years. And I'm not sure if he worked the whole 100 years. I do know that it was around the age of 500 where Noah had his sons. We also know that God had spoken to Noah perhaps even 20 years before he had any son at all. I don't know exactly how to line that up, but
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0: wenig, sagt er zu der
1: Sailors ain't got homes, or our home is the sea. I could never decide which one of these was right. Maybe they both are. The closest thing I got to a home is the French Quarter of New Orleans. Because this seems to be the place I keeps coming back to. No place is perfect for sailors, but this is pretty good. It's got a river what empties out into the Gulf of Mexico, just about 100 miles away. It's a port city, so it's full with dock crew, stevedores, riggers, what have you. South of the city is crowded with men of the water. Now, when men of the water fill a city, the city accommodates. But most of a sailor's city is off the footpaths of locals and tourists. You gotta know what to look for, and you gots to know what it looks like. Here are two places in the Vieux Carré that Seaman knows and nobody else does. If you go, tell him Sailor Martin sent you. It won't get you in, but it might prevent you from getting knifed. Maybe. There's no guarantees on the subject of knifings. And some will stab you just for knowing me. Come to think of it, don't go to these places. First, there is Gunnel John, the tattoo artist. He don't have a tattoo shop. You just have to find him in one of his favorite drinking spots and then grab a booth in the back. He uses an old technique, not strictly legal. Breaks a beer bottle into paint cans and then just stabs you with it. It's a horrific sight, but his aim is meticulous. No more than 2 centimeters into the dermal layer. Just where he wants the ink to sit. I got a few tattoos from him. Not intentionally, he was just feeling stabby. There's a phrase on my forearm, written in a bimbo typeface. Operatet oceanum. You must respect the ocean. That's one of his. Anyway, hope the lesson you get from this is operatet Gunnel John. While we're on the topic of appearances and what's a sailor to do about them, there is a clothing shop just for us. It's not advertised to the public, but the proprietor, Crazy Hair Pete, sells his wares out of a dumpster on Saint-Domingue. He's got quite a collection, too. Anything you want. Pancake caps? The blue woolen hats used before 1963? Oh, he's got some. Whalebone buttons carved with scrimshaw images of giant squid? How many do you need? Old Fingal diving outfits with copper and brass helmets. Somehow he's got 7 of them in the dumpster. Nobody knows where he gets them, and nobody dares ask. He once sold a uniform formerly belonging to the United States Chief of Naval Operations, and there's no way he got that legally. But we go to them because there's always something a little special about what he sells. A fisherman's cap will have a hand-painted hula dancer inside. Boat shoes will have metal taps on the bottom. So a sailor what needs money for a drink can do a quick tap dance outside the bar for coins. I once bought a striped shirt with an entire treasure map sewed inside. It took me to a tiny sand island out in the Pacific, covered with seabirds, cycling around a bleached skeleton. Wasn't no treasure, just a handwritten note in the skeleton's hand that read, "Louez ma chemise." I don't know French, but I know enough not to buy from Crazy Hair Pete no more.
0: Geringverdiener und Flüchtlinge gegeneinander ausspielen. So sieht es auch der Sozialverband.
1: It's 9 p.m. in the Shrunken Sailor, a 5-seat bar in the French Quarter decorated with actual shrunken heads of unlucky sailors. This is where I hope will be my final resting place. I likes to sit here at this time, nursing a drink called the Tequila Black Hole. This is where tour guides go by. You can hear them stop outside the bar, surrounded by tourists, giving their spiel. There's a historic house on the block. The Finnegan House. Don Finnegan, who owned it, was famous for publishing The Finnegan Guides, a book for aspiring naturalists what had a particular interest in sea life. We always had them on ships. Some weird fish would swim by and a swabber would run below deck to get a Finnegan Guide. We'd look at the lavish illustrations and speculate. Was it a Pacific barrel eye? No, we was in the Atlantic. What about a yellow long-nosed butterfly fish? No, it was neither yellow nor had a long nose. On like this. The Finnegan House is a minor sight, but it's on its way from a graveyard to a voodoo museum, so most tour guides stop and make note of it. 9 o'clock on the nose is when the first group arrives. This is a historic walking tour of the French Quarter, and the guide is serious and sober. He tells him that Finnegan made all his illustration from living creatures. He tells him that Finnegan taught biology at a girls' school. He tells him of the sad end of Finnegan, drowning in Lake Pontchartrain, trying to look at a spotted sea trout. And then he moves on. The second tour comes at 9:15. This is a haunted tour of New Orleans with a tour guide who dresses in a black top hat and long red cape. He tells him Finnegan was working on a secret book about the phenomenon of sea witches. He tells him that sea witches are a community of crones who take over becalmed ships and abandon oil platforms. He says they control storms and also send pods of killer whales after rich people in fancy boats. He says because Finnegan always drew from life, the sea crones caught him and cursed him, and that's why he drowned. And then they move on. The 9:30 p.m. tour is the wildest. It's led by Muppet Mike, a bearded weirdo with long, wild hair, who dresses in coveralls made from an American flag. His tours are of the deep secrets of New Orleans, and usually he only gets about 5 people per tour. He plays harmonica when they walk, and will stop at random moments and point at a house and say no humans live there. It's inhabited by 2 parrots who argue with each other all day. This is true. All of Muppet Mike's stories are true. At the Finnegan house, Mike stops playing his harmonica and starts whispering, saying this is the biggest secret in the Vieux Carré. He says the Finnegan house is actually a portal to another dimension, one that looks exactly like the French Quarter, but the laws of physics are different. He says if you go in the front door and out the back, people become lighter than air and travel by flapping around like birds. He says instead of money, the people in this alternate French Quarter exchange plastic beads. And this is spilled over into the real world, which explains Mardi Gras. He says in the alternate world, fish can live on land and people in the water. So, going down Burgundy, you might see a whale passing by, walking on its flippers, people riding it like a parade float. Since people can live in the water, there's an entire retirement home under the Mississippi made up of old people from throughout America, come here for music, the weather, and the food. And also because if you live underwater, the state can't tax your retirement earnings. Muppet Mike says this is why Finnegan made such good paintings of fish. He'd go out his back door and there they were, out in the street. If not, Finnegan could just walk into the water and see what he wanted. And he says this is why Finnegan died. Went out the wrong door, walked into the lake, and inhaled, thinking he could breathe down there. Sad, Muppet Mike says, and they walk on. This is how it is here. Everything in the French Quarter has more than one history, usually minutes apart. Anyway, I have finished my drink and I'm going fishing. Yeah, no rod, no reel. Yeah, all I got is a bucket and a skeleton key. Like I told you, everything Muppet Mike says is true.

There was once a French girl named Jolie Marie. Each and every sailor dreamed of her at sea. Some men they had pictures and some a lock of hair, but I

0: good in silk.
1: I don't goes for these new electronic doodads. Computers, the internet. Somebody showed me all of that once, told me I didn't know what I was missing. There's a whole world out there at your fingertips. I already got a world at my fingertips, and it's called Morse code. No sailor is a proper sailor unless they's familiar with the dots and the dashes. I won't sail on a ship what ain't got a telegraph key and a spark gap generator. In an emergency, it beats anything else. You can scream for help into a VHF radio during an electromagnetic storm, and the other end will just get static. But a Morse code signal will cut across an ocean. So, if I wants to know what's up in the world, I just goes to the back of my fishing trawler, fire up the ham radio, and listen for the beep-beeps of bored and lonely sailors sending their signals into the ionosphere. At 4 a.m., you might hear a Singapore Steve beep-beep-beeping about a back-alley pub he found where pinball is a blood sport. Lose a game, lose a finger. The best players wear garlands of severed digits around their necks. The worst try to operate flippers with toes. Come 6 in the morning, an old-timer named Fightin' Jim McCracken is sharing war stories about going up against a machine gun nest all by his lonesome. Armed with only a tin harmonica, he is sharpened with a rock. Every kill is accompanied by a sad reed wheeze from the instrument. A sound that terrifies the enemies. They call him the accordion blade, and in the enemy ranks, he is spoken of like a ghost. Where are you going to find this sort of thing on your internet? The only trouble is, sometimes, I dreams in Morse code. I'll go to my favorite dive bar called the Muddy Bottom, which is just a storage room in a gas station where Wino Mike sells homemade Peruno. And who is there but Cactus Donna, a 7-foot-tall former Alaska fisherwoman, what now does phrenology readings in Jackson Square. Give her a Peruno or two and she'll examine the bumps of your skull and tell you your future for free. So, in this dream, she starts pressing her fingers along my scalp. She looks shocked. What do you see, I asks. Beep, beep, beep, she says. And I can't understand her, even though Morse is as natural to me as any other language what I speaks. English, Portuguese, and of course, showy talk, the secret language of carnival workers. And I realize she's not using any Morse code what I knows. She's using Waboon, used to represent Japanese kanji. Now I'm in a panic. My skull is telling a ghastly prediction about my future, but it's coming back to me in a rhythmic tattoo I cannot understand. I try to say, speak English to Cactus Donna, but instead of words, I find myself saying, blue cross, blue dot on yellow field, blue square on white field. Damn it, I'm speaking flag code. I wakes up in a sweat and turns on the ham radio. Somewhere halfway around the world, a lonely able seaman is sharing a recipe for poached eggs and mongoose. I grab my key and start typing out dots and dashes. I got a dream to share.
2: On an island paradise is Sailor Martin. In her heart upon the beach, old and Spartan.

0: 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No.
1: That was John Hendricks. He waited. Waited for a chance to sell his soul to the devil.
2: Money is not enough, John. Money is not enough. We want you, John. We want you.
1: That was his wife, Martha. The former widow Marsden.
3: Yes, Mother. Yes.
1: And her simple-minded son, Henry.
2: Go ahead, son. Go ahead. We must have John Henry.
3: Yes, Mother. Yes, Mother. Yes, Mother.
4: Tonight, CBS presents a new mystery series, The Whistler.
1: And I, the Whistler, know many things, for I walk by night. I know many strange tales, many secrets hidden in the hearts of men and women who have stepped into the shadows. I know the nameless terrors of which they dare not speak. And so I tell you tonight the strange story of retribution. Gaze up this muddy, rain-splattered road. A small, lonely stone building appears against the lightning streaked sky. The dismal courthouse of a southern village. The village of Marsdenburg. It is nearly midnight. A trial is in progress. A murder trial. John Hendricks is on trial for his life. The state versus Hendricks. Killed his wife and stepson. He killed his wife and her simple-minded son, Henry, for the $10,000 in cash she kept in her big house on the outskirts of town. Open the door. There he stands, John Hendricks, a huge, silent man of 50. Large, bony hands. Close the door. Well, what do you think? Does he look like a murderer? The prosecutor is closing his argument.
5: Ladies and gentlemen of the jury, it has been proven that Mrs. Hendricks had no current bank account. It has been proven that she did have a large sum of money which she kept on her estate. John Hendricks knew of this money and attempted to steal it, was caught in the act, and killed them both in order to cover up the theft. It was not a tramp who killed that old gray-haired lady and her simple son. There was only one intruder, one thief, one murderer. And there he sits, ladies and gentlemen. There he sits in all his guilt. A vicious killer. A murderer. There is only one decision for you to make. There is only one penalty that can erase from this countryside the stigma of this fiendish crime. One penalty for this axe murderer, John Hendricks. And that penalty is death. State rests.
6: Ladies and gentlemen of the jury, have you reached a verdict? Have you reached a verdict?
7: Your Honor, we the jury, due to lack of more complete evidence, find the defendant guilty of murder in the second degree.
1: Second degree. Cheated death. You'll get life. Surprise? Of course you are. But it had to be. Yes, it had to be. I know.
6: John Hendricks, stand up.
1: Yes, John, stand up. Face the court. Watch him now. He's on the speak.
6: John Hendricks, I wish to state that I am not in accord with the findings of this jury. However, there's nothing for me to do but sentence you to the state penitentiary for the remainder of your natural life.
1: Know where you are now? Recognize that huge, sprawling stone structure with the high walls around it? State Penitentiary. How much later? 10 years. John Hendricks is in there. He has a number now. It is 1013. Let's go through the gates. Up the steps, down the corridor. Here we are in cell block 2. Night again. Just turned in. This has been going on for 10 years for John Hendricks, 1013, and his cellmate Bill, 1014. Bill, 1014, is a gangster, or rather, he was. But he's changed during 5 years he's been here.
0: Bill has decided to go straight
8: if he ever gets out, which is very doubtful. But he holds no resentment, has become more or less happy. Bill started reading here, philosophy and so forth. He's changed. But what about John Hendricks? Oh, no. Not Hendricks. Because he has a plan. He has a purpose. Move closer to the cell door and listen.
5: Well, all I got to say, Billy, is I think you're crazy enough to make the try with me.
8: That's a matter of opinion, John.
5: But it'll be simple. I got everything all set. It's all fixed. Not a chance of a slip-up.
8: All fixed? Who is?
5: Well, a friend of mine.
8: Oh, I see. Crooked guard, huh?
5: No, he ain't a guard.
8: And then they get it fixed with a warden.
5: What difference does it make who it is so long as the whole thing is set and fixed?
8: Well, you've got to have some help, inside or out. Oh, Hendricks, I think you're nuts. Stir crazy.
5: I'm getting out of this place. I got a reason, a good reason. I got something waiting for me outside. Something I can enjoy. Something that belongs to me. I'm the only one that knows where it is, and I'm going out. You're in here for a good long time, Bill, and if you don't want to go with me, you can stay and rot.
8: Look, Hendricks, I still think you're nuts.
5: All right, what of it? I got the right dope, ain't I? And it'll work.
8: Suppose it does. Suppose you find this money hidden away on the old lady's estate. What good will it do you? You killed her and her son to get it.
5: That's a lie. I didn't. Didn't kill anybody.
8: I say you did.
5: It ain't true. Not a word of it. But I know where the money is.
8: Okay, you can break out. You can have the money, but... Well, I've done a lot of reading and thinking since I've been here.
5: Ah, you've done so.
8: Maybe so. But I know this much now. If I ever do get out, I'll do things a lot different. Believe me, Hendricks, I'll tread the straight and narrow. I've done a lot of things that I'm sure sorry for now. I can't undo them. But I won't do them again. No, sir, I'll do things different. Not the way I did it before.
5: Ah, you just got religion, but it won't get you out.
8: Maybe not, but I'm resigned. I got exactly what's coming to me. And believe me, Hendricks, so will you. So will you. If you break out, he'll have you back one way or another. You watch and see.
5: Well, I'm going, so you watch and see. Watch and see.
1: Now, another storm. Another night, a lonely country road, a car. We're in the south. That village we passed a few miles back, that silent, sleeping village, was Marsdenburg. Yes, Marsdenburg, remember? That small, lonely stone building was the courthouse. The courthouse where John Hendricks was tried and convicted. We're on the outskirts now, on a lonely road. A young man is driving the old car, and there's a girl beside him. Motor trouble? Well, there, just ahead of light. Yes, it's a little crossroads store. Pull in.
9: There's a light, but I don't see anybody. Oh, it's closed. We better drive on.
10: I guess you're right.
11: Now, evening, folks. What's your trouble?
10: We're having motor trouble.
11: Is that so? What are you doing driving around on a night like this?
9: On our way west. Mister, is there an inn or something around here where we can stay for the night?
11: An inn? Yes, there's a place about 8 miles up the road. They'll probably put you up. Yeah, there's a sign on the left-hand side of the road. Can't miss it. This road's pretty bad when it rains. Gotta be careful or you'll find yourself walking.
10: Thanks. We'll try. Good night.
9: Good luck, mister.
11: You'll need the luck.
1: The storm is increasing now. The muddy road sparkles in the flashes of lightning. Tall, dark trees sway back and forth in the fury of the storm like moaning lost souls. The little car lurches and bounces in its fight to keep the center of the highway. 2 miles, 3 miles, four, maybe five, and look, there it is, straight ahead. On the right side of the road, a blue light. Ah, yes, that's it. Wait, George. Did the old man say on the right side? Or the left side of the road.
9: George, what's wrong?
10: I don't know. The distributor must have gotten wet.
9: Look, George.
10: What?
9: That blue light we saw, it's gone. Where is it?
10: We must have passed it.
9: Well, we couldn't have. I was looking right at it. It seemed as though it just disappeared in the thin air.
10: I'd better turn in here. This motor won't last much longer.
9: Yes, George.
10: I can't see a thing.
9: No, it's...
10: Can you?
9: It's certainly a desolate-looking place. There must be a house back in there. There it is. Look, there's a driveway. 20 feet ahead.
10: Oh, yeah. Well, this motor's about to conk out. We'd better drive in and see what we can find.
8: Yes. Drive in, George. You'll find something. That's right. Through the gate. Make the curve.
12: Hurry.
8: There goes your motor. A little more. Now.
9: Oh, we just made it. Thank heaven.
8: Yes, that's right. Always thank heaven at a time like this. All right. Get out and go up on the porch.
10: Now, let me help you.
9: I'm all right. What do we do with the bags?
10: We'll leave them here in the car till we find out if there's anyone here. Come on.

0: You see a bell?
1: No, can't see a thing. Gee, this place looks completely deserted. I don't think anyone lives here.
0: I don't either. Let's go.
2: 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We pause momentarily for station identification. 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

0: George, let's don't knock. I don't like this place. Let's go on.
1: How, with a dead motor? Where could we go? I'll knock.
0: Well, all right.
2: Ah, that's right. Knock, George. Knock. Go ahead. Louder. Again. We've got to have shelter.
0: Yes, we can't stay in that car any longer. Can we?
2: No. Right not. Here it comes. Now you're on your own, George. On your own.
0: There is someone.
3: Yes?
0: Oh.
2: Good evening.
3: What is it?
2: Well, you see, our car...
0: Yes, our car stalled. And
2: we can't go any farther, and it's such a terrible night out that we thought we could stop here for the evening.
3: Stop here?
0: Why, yes, we saw your light and...
3: Light? What light?
2: Why, the little neon out in front.
3: There is no light.
2: Well, have you a room?
3: Yes, there is a room.
2: Well, could we come in? I mean, it's awfully wet out here.
3: You may come in, if you wish.
0: Oh, thank you.
2: Well, this is quite a relief. We were afraid you'd closed up for the night, especially when all the lights were out.
3: Are the lights out?
2: Yes, you see. Huh?
0: Of course the lights are out.
3: Oh, I didn't know.
0: You do take tourists.
3: Do we?
2: Oh, yes, that's what they told us.
3: Who told you?
0: Well, the man. The old man at the little store back at the crossroads.
3: Little store?
2: Yes, at the crossroads about 5 miles back. You know where the crossroad is, don't you?
3: There is no store at the crossroad.
2: There isn't?
3: No.
2: Let's see. Look, madam, would you mind turning on the lights? I can't see a thing.
3: We have no lights here.
0: No lights?
2: Give me a flashlight, gentlemen. She means there's no electricity here.
3: No. There is no light here.
0: Well, throw the flash around. There must be a lamp.
3: No. Don't make a light. We see well in the dark.
0: We? Who's we? Is there someone else in the house?
3: My son.
2: Oh, he's going to bed?
3: No. He is standing beside you.
0: Beside who?
3: You. Son.
4: Yes, Mother.
0: Oh!
2: Gee, give me that flashlight.
0: Got it. You've got it.
2: Oh, yeah. Gee, who's... How long have you been standing there, Bub?
4: Since you came in.
2: Isn't that so? Well, I didn't see you. You make a noise like a spook.
3: Who are you? What is your name?
2: George Kimball. This is my wife, Joan. We're on our way west with travelers.
3: Travelers?
4: So are we.
0: What?
3: Quiet, son. Quiet.
2: No, let him talk. He's quiet enough.
0: How long have you folks been living here?
3: We lived here all our lives.
2: Say, how about closing the door?
3: Is the door open?
2: Why, of course it's... What?
0: George!
2: Now, take it easy, Joan. Don't get excited. Oh, look, madam, there's a candle on that table over there by the fireplace.
3: Is there?
2: Yes, and if you don't mind, I'm going to light it.
3: Please don't.
2: Oh, wait a minute. If you want us to stay here, we insist that we have some light. You want us to stay here, don't you?
3: Do we? Do we, son?
4: Yes, mother.
0: What are you looking at me for?
4: Yes, mother.
3: Without light.
4: Yes, mother.
0: George, let's go. I don't want to stay here tonight. This place doesn't look good to me.
3: There has been no good here for many years.
0: You see what I mean, George?
2: Oh, I don't get it. You don't seem to want us, yet your son does. How do you make any money that way?
3: We don't make money.
2: You don't? You mean you haven't had any guests lately?
3: No, not for many years.
2: Well, you can't expect any if you act like this.
3: But we do expect a guest. Don't we, son?
4: Yes, mother.
2: Well, he certainly has a surprise coming.
3: Yes, he has.
2: How many rooms have you?
3: There are many rooms, but only one.
2: Only one? That doesn't make sense. What do you mean?
3: Only one for guests.
2: You mean only one equipped?
3: Yes.
2: Well, then if you've got a reserve for this guest you expect, what are we going to do?
3: There is an inn farther along the road. They have rooms. They will take care of you. It will be best for us.
2: Our distributor got wet, so our car won't run.
3: Where is your car?
2: Right there at the foot of the steps.
3: I see no car.
1: You don't? Why, it's standing right...
2: George.
0: George, where is it? It's gone.
2: Holy smoke, it is gone. Where? How? I didn't hear a sound. It must have rolled ahead.
0: Throw your light around.
2: Not a sign of it. Say, what goes on here?
3: Son. Yes, Mother. You move the car.
4: Yes, Mother.
3: I understand, son. I understand.
2: Wait a minute. Your son moved it? How could he? The motor won't even run. And even if it would, we didn't hear a sound.
4: No sound.
2: How did you move it?
4: I don't know.
2: Well, that's a fine thing. Here we are in a place where they don't want us and no way of leaving. Well, you've got us on your hands now. You'll have to make the best of it.
0: No, George, no. We'll leave.
2: Nonsense. This is all silly. Come on, let's have some light and cut out the monkey business.
3: Wait. Son, what have we decided?
4: Yes, Mother. We decided, yes.
3: Very well. If you wish. If you wish, you may stay. Stay until...
0: Until when?
2: All night?
4: Yes, Mother.
3: If you wish.
2: Oh, that's better. That's more like it. Now I'll light this candle. There we are.
0: George, look.
2: Well, look at the dust and the cobwebs. This place looks deserted, like an old cellar. Well, how about the room? Do we get it, or are the guests we're expecting?
3: There is another room that will do, perhaps.
0: Well, could we see it?
2: Yes. And by the way, how much do you charge?
3: We charge nothing.
0: You charge nothing?
3: Nothing.
2: Sounds silly, but it's right for us. We're running short anyway. Well, let's see the rope.
3: Very well. It is upstairs.
2: After you, madam.
3: No. You go first.
2: Very well. Come on, Joe. Bring that other candle.
3: Come, son. Follow me.
4: Yes, well.
0: I never saw so much dust.
2: Well, they must like it. You know, nice clean dust.
3: That room at the head of the stairs.
2: Why? This room is well furnished. Is this the room reserved for your expected guest?
3: No.
2: But you said you had only one room furnished. Who sleeps here?
3: I stay here now.
2: I see. Or do I?
0: It was a nice soft bed.
3: It was always comfortable. We'll leave you now. Come, son. We must leave them alone now.
4: Yes, Mother. Leave him alone.
3: Good night.
0: Good night.
3: You will lock your door?
0: Huh? Oh, yes, yes. We'll lock it.
3: Goodbye.
2: Say, did she say good night or goodbye?
0: I don't know. I thought she said... She did say goodbye.
2: Golly, what a screwy outfit. I wish we hadn't had car trouble. That's what we get for trying to drive in the storm.
0: How much money have we left?
2: Not much. Just enough to get to Los Angeles the way I figure. But once I get there, I know there'll be a job for me. We'll make it. Don't worry. You'll see me in a nice job in Hollywood.
0: I'm not worried about seeing you in Hollywood.
2: No?
0: No. I'm just worried about seeing you in the morning.

0: same night, but later. It's midnight. Another car on the same road. You know who it is. It's John Hendricks. You know where he's going. He turns in at our deserted mansion, up the driveway, and stops. He steps out. Slips up the steps, opens the door, and throws his flash about the dusty room. Cobwebs glisten in the beam. A few moments, and the light comes to rest on the fireplace. He steps quickly to the mantel, draws a small hammer and chisel from his pocket, and sets to work removing a brick. Ah, now he's finished. The brick is loose. He reaches in and withdraws a heavy yellow envelope. He starts to put it in his pocket, but suddenly freezes in his tracks. He can't move. He turns icy cold. Turn around, Hendricks. Turn around. Look. At the foot of the stairs, across the room, stands a woman holding a candle. And beside her, a grinning youth holding an axe. Turn around, Hendricks. Look at their heads covered with blood. Turn around.
1: John Hendricks, murderer.
2: John Hendricks, thief.
3: Martha.
4: Yes, John.
3: Henry.
2: Yes, John.
3: No. No.
4: We've come for you, John, the same way you came for us. We've been waiting for you, John. We knew you'd come back for the money. We've been waiting. We've come to take you, John.
3: No, no. Please don't come near me. Please.
4: You must suffer, John, as we have suffered.
3: I've suffered. I've suffered.
4: Not enough, John. Not enough.
3: I didn't mean to do it. I didn't plan to kill you. I went mad, lost my head. No, no. Don't come near me. You can have the money. You can have it.
4: Then give it to us, John. Give us the money. You won't need it now. Come, son. We must have the money, and we must take John. Come, son. Come.
3: No. No. There's the money on the floor.
4: Money is not enough, John. Money is not enough. Go ahead, son. Go ahead. We must have John Hendricks, thief, murderer.
2: Yes, Mother. Yes, Mother. Yes, Mother.
3: No, no, no, no. I'll shoot.
4: Bullets won't stop us.
5: Good Lord, George. What was that?
6: I heard a scream. Downstairs.
5: What did I? And shot.
6: I'll open the door. It must have been downstairs. I don't see a thing.
5: Here's your flashlight.
6: Great Scott. Look. A man down there on the floor. Come on. He's dead.
5: Look at the gun.
6: It's been fired. But I don't see a mark on him.
5: Let's get out of here.
6: I'll say, come on.
7: Hurry it up. Stand where you are.
5: George!
6: Cops.
7: What's going on here? Hand over that gun. Thanks. What are you doing here?
5: Why, we're stopping here. That is, we're just leaving.
7: I can see that. Know this man on the floor?
5: Know him? Yes.
6: Joan,
5: yes.
6: What's the matter with you?
5: No. We don't.
7: Take a look at him, Frank. Yes, sir? What are you two doing here?
6: Why, we're guests.
5: Yes, we're both guests.
7: Guests? Who's guests?
6: Why, guests, lodgers, tourists, guests of the old lady.
7: What old lady?
6: The old lady that lives here, the old lady and her son.
7: You'll have to cook up a better one than that.
5: What do you mean?
7: Drive here? Where's your car?
6: The son took it.
7: Son, old lady, what are you talking about?
6: They live here. They said they owned this place. We had motor trouble, and they put us up for the night.
7: What about him, Frank?
8: Well, he isn't dead, breathing. Looks like he had a stroke or something. It's him, all right. John Hendricks.
7: Take a look around. See if there's anyone else here.
8: Yes, sir.
7: What's your name?
6: George Kimball. This is my wife. We're on our way to California. Do you know who this man is?
7: Certainly. We've been on his trail. He's an escaped convict. This your gun?
6: No, sir.
7: Did he shoot at you?
6: No, sir.
7: You shoot at him? This gun's been fired, and we heard shots as we turned in the driveway.
8: Not a sight of anyone, sir. Nothing but dust and cobwebs.
7: Look, Campbell, you said there was an old lady and her son here.
6: Sure, they were here all evening.
7: They're not here now.
6: Well, they let us in and showed us to our room. They certainly were here.
7: What did the old lady look like?
6: Well, she had gray hair, wore a house dress and an apron.
7: What did the boy look like?
6: He was a big kid, about 20. And a round, rosy face, and I think... Well, in fact, I know he was kind of simple-minded. He had a strange laugh, and he had red hair.
7: Well, I'll be darned. What do you think of that, Frank?
8: Golly, isn't me the creeps.
6: Why so?
7: You know who you've just described?
6: No.
7: The old lady and her son who used to live here.
6: Used to live here?
7: Yeah. They were murdered here 10 years ago.
5: What?
6: Murder?
7: Sure. This man on the floor was her husband, the boy's stepfather. He was tried for killing them with an axe and stealing her money and bonds. Get off at second degree. because of lack of evidence. He escaped a week ago and headed this way. We've been on his trail ever since he entered this county. So you see, Kimball, if there was anybody else here tonight, it must have been a figment of your imagination. This house has been deserted for 10 years.
5: Oh. Oh, George.
6: Good Lord.
8: Look, Sergeant. Found this envelope on the back doorstep. It's the money.
7: Well, what do you know? The money and the bond. Old Martha. Hendricks' money. That's why Hendricks came here.
6: But where did they go? The old lady.
7: No place. Because they weren't here, Kimball. Well, better we get them out of here and back to headquarters.
6: Now, wait a minute. Don't leave us.
7: We won't. You're coming along, too.
6: Why?
7: We need you for a day or two. All right, let's get going, Frank. Come on.
6: But where did they go? We saw them. I know they were here.
7: Well, you certainly described them to a T, but don't worry too much about it, you know. Things like this can drive you nuts. You know what I mean? Things like this, well, things like this sometimes just happen. You know what I mean?
6: No.
7: Well, oh, come on, let's go before I get the heebie-jeebies.
0: What did he say? Things like this just sometimes happen. Just happen. Well, sometimes they do and can't be explained. But not this time. Oh, no, not this time. This can be explained. Remember John Hendricks' cellmate, Bill? Bill number 1014? He can explain. He knows all about it. Because he planned it. Bill wanted the money. He'd learned all the dope from Hendricks. He sent his pals, the phony spooks, made up like the old lady and her son, to grab the money when Hendricks recovered it. Too bad they dropped it in their hurry to get away. Bill didn't want to hurt John. He wanted to scare him out of it. Remember? Bill, 1014, had changed. He said he'd never do things the way he'd done them before. And he didn't. Bill meant what he said. Good night.

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The Whistler, with original music composed and conducted by Wilbur Hatch, is written and directed by J. Donald Wilson and originates from Columbia Square in Hollywood. Next week, same time, The Whistler returns. 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

0: 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I talk about off-grid topics such as gardening, creating your own power, homesteading, and other issues related to off-grid living. I also am a watchman on the wall and will report and comment on world events. I seek to educate my audience about surviving in this crazy world. I talk about everything from government corruption to chemtrails. Also, I feel that our constitutional republic is worth saving, so I never miss an opportunity to do my part in helping to save our republic. I have two main goals for this program. Number one is to help you build your faith in God. And number two is to help each listener become as self-sufficient as possible. 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Thanks for tuning in, everyone. I do appreciate it. Well, I've been doing an awful lot of thinking. And the more I think, the more tired I get. The more discouraged I get. The more I know that things are just totally out of control. But then it hit me. Is everything truly out of control? Or is it definitely in control? That's what I'm going to be looking at today. And also, I hope to get to some off-grid topics today. It seems that this relentless war and drama and things that are happening is taking its toll on everyone. And I know that it's taking its toll on me. I'm doing the best I can to chill out and relax and not worry, take care of my animals, enjoy life. But I have to admit, there's always this nagging thing. It's like this dark cloud that you try not to look at, but you have to look at it. Or even a better analogy, it's like if you chip a tooth and you have to keep putting your tongue on it. You just can't leave it alone. Even subconsciously, your tongue is always going to that chipped tooth. No matter what you're doing, no matter what happens. And that's kind of what's happening to me with this world situation. That's why I talk about it so much. I'm trying to work through this. But I think I've come across something in my mind. And I'm sure that I have listeners that are brighter than I am that have already figured this out. And if that's the case, well, I guess I should tell myself it's better late than never. But I'm sure there's also listeners that haven't figured this out yet. But it is so evident and obvious that once it's pointed out to you, you can't help but see it. It's like that chipped tooth and your tongue has to just go swipe over that crack. And so I'm going to tell you what I think's going on. I'm going to give you just a little bit of history, not much. But after World War II, the nationalist government, the non-communist government of China, was forced to flee as Chiang Kai-shek's army was defeated by the communists. They ended up in Taiwan. And basically, they kept the pre-communist Chinese government, but it was just practiced on this small little island. And that was way back in the 1940s. And so the question needs to be asked, why now? Why do we have this continuous circling of Chinese warships and airplanes and all sorts of military drones circling the island of Taiwan, always probing the air defenses and checking on the radar and just harassing. Why now? And if they were really serious about taking Taiwan, which actually is part of China, so they'd actually just be taking their own territory, but that's a whole other story. Why do they back off when they get thousands of people ready to invade and countless numbers of ships and airplanes and drones and missiles, and then they back off? And then a couple weeks later, they're doing the same thing. Why? That three-letter question is what we're going to answer today. Why? And then you have South Korea and North Korea, a war that never ended. But over the last decade or so, we've had the emergence of North Korea constantly threatening, building missiles, and sharing that technology with Iran. And I'm sure Iran is sharing technology back. And North Korea ended up making nuclear weapons. Why wasn't that war ever ended? Why? And why was North Korea allowed to develop like they did? Why? And why all of a sudden, over the last several years, North Korea has been testing all sorts of ballistic missiles, and they've been aiming them to sail over the top of Japan and over the top of South Korea? They're just probing, testing. Why? Then you can look at the war between Ukraine and Russia, that never-ending war that, in all honesty, Russia could end it with one missile, albeit it would have to be a nuclear weapon, but they have the capability of defeating Ukraine instantly. Now, I understand why they don't want to use nuclear weapons, and I applaud them for not doing so. But hundreds of thousands have lost their lives on both sides. But yet that war just keeps grinding on, one little inch at a time. Why? And then when you look at Donald Trump, one minute he's going to blow Iran back into the Stone Ages. And then the next day he says, we're negotiating behind the scenes and I found some pretty good people in Iran. I think we can work with them. And then the next day, I'm going to wipe out their entire civilization, implying that he's going to use nuclear weapons. Which, if the United States or Israel uses nuclear weapons on Iran for this trumped-up war that shouldn't even be fought, I think that the world is going to descend into utter chaos like you've never seen. And you will never, ever see the United States recover from the response the world will give the United States. It may not be a nuclear strike, but the United States will be shunned. Our businesses will fail. Goods and services we have to import will skyrocket to where they won't be affordable whatsoever. But that's a side story. Then Donald Trump declares that we're in a ceasefire. And then while we're in the ceasefire, we fire on Iranian ships and we capture tankers, which is a blatant act of war, by the way. And then Trump says, oh, no, we're on a ceasefire. And then the next day, we can't deal with them. We have to exterminate all of them. And then the next day, I'd like to make Iran great again. We'd sign a couple deals and we get our companies in and rebuild Iran and we'll make Iran great again. The next day, we're going to blow them to hell. Notice that? Well, I sure do. And the question is why? Why be like a windshield wiper? Left, right, left, right, left, right. or better yet, on, off, on, off, on, off, as far as attacks or obliteration or peace? Why? Well, I think I figured out why. Like I say, several listeners probably already have this figured out. And I hope you do. This seems so right when I think it through that I know that I'm onto something. If I'm not dead on, perfect on what I'm going to say, I'm at least on the right trail. The war with Iran, a lot of people say it's 47 years old. They declared war on us back in the 1970s, and we're just now getting around to smash them because we finally have the right president. As if both George Bushes weren't in the area, as if several presidents haven't been undermining Iran, using Saddam Hussein to wage a proxy war, giving Saddam Hussein the chemicals to create chemical weapons, and then we ultimately invade Iraq because they have weapons of mass destruction that coincidentally were given to Iraq by us. It's so bizarre. Then you find out that a lot of these terrorist organizations were funded by Mossad and the CIA and created to destabilize the entire region. To find out that Gaddafi and Saddam Hussein both worked with the CIA, but when they decided to break off and do their own thing, they were now our enemy and they had to be killed. Which again is another story. But why now? Why would China threaten Taiwan now? Why would we go in and try to settle a 47-year score with Iran now, when we've already settled it by waging proxy war against Iran and sanctioning them into basic third world poverty? But no, we have to have blood, and we have to have blood now. Why? And this war in Ukraine, what's the holdup? One news report, Ukraine is ready to crumble because all of their soldiers are deserting. And the next report, half of Russia's oil refineries are in flames. Back and forth, just like a windshield wiper. Why? Well, in a nutshell, here's why. My opinion only. You can trace a lot of Americans to the World Economic Forum as far as leaders like Obama and the Clintons. You can trace Macron from France, Putin from Russia, Tony Blair from the UK, Justin Trudeau from Canada, and dozens of other world players. I'll go back to the World Economic Forum. And it's the World Economic Forum that declared the Great Reset. And it's the World Economic Forum that said, by 2030, you will own nothing and be happy. And I'm going to say that sentence again. By 2030, you will own nothing and be happy. Does that mean that 2030 is the end date? That this is going to happen before 2030? It seems like people are looking at the calendar thinking, well, we've got a couple of years because it's not 2030 yet. But what the World Economic Forum said is by 2030. That means before 2030. And so we don't have the time that we think we have. That's the first revelation. And the second revelation is the fact that they are ushering in the Great Reset. They're doing it with a global catastrophe, with famines and crashing economies, energy shortages. That's the reason everything's going on at once. Because maximum pressure is being applied to our energy supply and our food supply and our chemical supply. Just everything you can imagine is being pressured. And so what they're going to do is keep that pressure on and not resolve anything. And so there's not going to be a resolution to the Russian-Ukraine war because they need it. They need it as a pressure point. They need it to be something that's going to disrupt fertilizer and disrupt farming. They cannot have it be peaceful. It has to go on. It has to go on until the Great Reset has been done. Same way with China circling the island of Taiwan and threatening and threatening. Never really doing anything, but threatening. Keeping everything tense. Manipulating markets. Making people think that the microchip industry is just simply going to disappear because China is going to go and either destroy that industry or take it over. Then you have China withholding rare earth minerals. And President Trump starts tariffing everyone out of the blue. I don't think he campaigned at all on, I'm going to go in and charge a tariff on every country in the world that I feel like doing so. Just on a whim. That's what I'm going to do. I'm going to take office and I'm just going to start charging 10%, 20%, 100%, 500%, whatever I feel like. Whatever I say goes. He didn't campaign on that. But the first thing he did when he was reelected was start an economic war. And Congress is totally worthless. And I think our Supreme Court is totally worthless. All of these tariffs, all the trade wars, all of the actual wars, all of the proxy wars, all of the rumors of wars, all of the threats of wars, all of the chaos, all of the destruction, all of the uncertainty is all being pressured on everyone on earth at the same time to do one thing, and that's to collapse things as they are, to usher in the Great Reset. They have to break what's here before they can replace it. And I know in my heart that that's exactly what's going on. I have been watching the war that we're waging against Iran. And I've also been watching what's happening in Ukraine and inside Russia and all over the world. And I would kind of unplug from one and plug into the other to try to understand what was going on. But now I don't have to do that anymore. I know that it is one great big operation. It's an operation to destroy our supply chain. It's an operation to destroy our economies and devalue our currencies. It's to depopulate Earth. I've been saying for several years, it's a mass genocide. Not only for humans, but also for plants and animals. But that's what I see happening, folks, is that it is all just one event. A couple of weeks ago, I talked about a calico cat being invisible to a mouse because a mouse can only really focus on one shape at a time. Their eyes are very simple. They might see a black splotch or a white splotch or a yellow splotch, not really realizing that all those splotches come together and make a cat. Well, that's the perfect analogy here. I've been looking at splotches just like a mouse looks at a calico cat. And I haven't seen the cat, and now I really see the cat. And one little splotch of that calico is Ukraine, another splotch is Russia, another splotch is Taiwan, and so on and so forth. But it's all the same animal. It's all being implemented to do one thing, and that's to implement the Great Reset. And the Great Reset is going to be full of drones and robots, no jobs, a lot fewer people because they're going to depopulate, 15-minute cities, massive control, massive surveillance, universal income, a total capitulation of humanity, an entire erasure of what we call the middle class will be gone. And so if you want to ask yourself why are all these happening now after China's had since the 1940s to deal with Taiwan? And why doesn't Russia just finish off Ukraine or vice versa? Because that's not what they're supposed to do. They're not there to win a war. They're there to wage a war. Think about it. Donald Trump is not trying to win a war against Iran. but he's waging a war. And it doesn't seem like the Iranians want to defeat the United States, but they're perfectly willing to wage war. And I've yet to have anyone give me a solid, coherent reason of why we struck Iran in the first place. Oh, they were going to get nuclear weapons. Do you really believe that? Did you believe that when Netanyahu said that back in the 90s? What about both Presidents Bush, President Clinton, and President Obama, when they said, Iran's only weeks away from getting a nuclear weapon? Did you believe them? Then you have Marco Rubio out saying basically that the Iranian people are just barbarians, and all they are is killers. They just want to kill. And so I would ask Marco Rubio, give me a for instance. Will they support proxy war? Last time I checked, weren't we supporting Ukraine? Well, that's different, because Ukraine's a sovereign nation. Well, so was Iran, but you had no trouble bombing them. The hypocrisy is just off the charts. The stupidity is off the charts. And I really do believe from the bottom of my heart that all this is to collapse the housing market, to collapse the economy 100%, to make food impossible to find and or impossible to buy because of the price. From what I've been getting off of other podcasts and also some of my contacts, is that the United States is being really greedy, and we're selling an awful lot of product that's heading to Asia that they're loading onto tankers that are no longer going into the Strait of Hormuz. And so what I'm hearing is that there's a really good possibility that the United States is going to run short on diesel, and there will have to be some diesel rationing before midsummer. And if that does happen, then food delivery is going to stop. And what food does get through is going to be super expensive. Farm tractors, trains, trucks, everything that it takes to industrialize a nation runs on diesel. Just a little rabbit trail here. I had a feeling about 20 years ago, and I don't know why, but I had a feeling that diesel was going to be used as a weapon. And so every farm tractor and every combine that I have runs on gasoline or propane. I don't have anything at all that runs on diesel. And so if this summer progresses normally for me, which I'm doubting it will, but let's just say it does, while all the other farmers around me are going to have to ration fuel, there's a good possibility I will be able to get enough gasoline to keep my tractors moving. And if gasoline becomes scarce, I can always use propane. And I have the ability to store back 750 gallons of propane, which will easily get me through summer. Now, as of right now, I have zero propane in storage, but I have two empty tanks that can be filled. And so I always leave myself some wiggle room. But most people who are extremely serious and big in agriculture rely on diesel. That's the lifeblood of their whole operation. And it seems like our oil companies are being greedy because they're making more money selling it abroad. And so we only have a little over a month worth of supplies in reserve of diesel right now. I'm sure that we're going to add more as time goes on. But are we going to add enough to pad those days, or are those days going to keep dwindling down? And it's only going to take one or two false reports. And it won't take much to push people over the edge to where they will start hoarding diesel. And there will be a run on the fuel stations, just like they would the banks, to make sure they have enough diesel to get their work done. People have no idea how agriculture is financed. And again, I'm not part of that. I'm not big enough. I built everything on my own. And so I'm not beholden to a bank for operating. That's why I don't get as much done as my neighbors do. When they need something done, they go to the bank, they float a loan, they have the money to do it, they hire the help they need, they buy the materials that they need, and they go out and get it done. Where me? I'm a pay-as-you-go type guy. And I might want to build a fence that's, let's say, half a mile of fence. It might take me an entire year to save up enough money and budget for that. And so people say, well, God, a whole year, you're wasting a year. Well, I'm wasting a whole year, yes, but I'm not paying any interest. So there is a method to my madness. But I wanted to start the show with that thought that we're looking at one event, not several. And I think if we start looking at things as one event, the Great Reset, instead of world war, instead of regional war, instead of rumors of war or threats of war, it all comes down to the Great Reset. Why are they filling the skies with chemtrails? The Great Reset. Why do they allow some chemical fires on derailments to burn and poison entire communities? The answer? The Great Reset. Why is Russia and Ukraine in a war? The real answer? The Great Reset. Why did we attack Iran? Answer? Great Reset. Why did the North Korean dictator send another missile over the top of Japan? Answer? Great Reset. And so until I decide otherwise, that is, if I'm proven wrong in my own head, that it's not the Great Reset, it happens to be separate events, well, then I'll change my way of thinking and I will admit that I was wrong. But from now on, I think I'm going to be looking at the world as an either-or type of a situation, not a multiple-choice type of a thing. It either is or it isn't. And I think it is. I think it is the Great Reset. And I think they are out to destroy us. And I'll pick up on the second half of the program. If you're tuned to frequency 7.490, you're listening to WBCQ. 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
0: Welcome to the second half of the Living Off-Grid Powered Information Show. Well, today I've been talking about some pretty heavy things. But I think that the world needs to wake up that we're in bad trouble. And as a watchman on the wall, I'm trying to do my best to help wake people up. Well, before I go into the second half of the show, I want to give you an animal update. First of all, the cow that had the piece of twine wrapped around her toe that was amputating her toe. Her name is Socks. And about an hour ago, I went out to visit Socks. She was out in the pasture grazing. And the wound still looks ugly, but there's no fly activity, and it's all scabbed over. And since it's the kind of wound it is, it will have no trouble draining. She's walking almost normally, and so I know I saved the toe. But she's going to have a nasty scar, that's for sure. But I wanted everyone to know that Socks is going to recover. I know that it took me 3 or 4 days to recover from her dragging me around. I had sore muscles in muscles I forgot I even had. And I have to admit that this world situation is getting me pretty draggy. Every time I get my mind right to go get something done and I want to put all of my effort into it and do a great job, I have this little nagging thought in the back of my head. Do I really want to spend the money to do this? Maybe I'll need the money for something else later down the line. Do I really want to put in the time and effort, or should I just sit back and just exist and not try to push and try to gain? And that's real foreign to me. I've always embraced the old slogan, damn the torpedoes, full speed ahead. That's been me my entire life. And now I'm looking at the torpedoes and I'm thinking, do I really want to risk this? And that's really different for me, and maybe it's a good thing. But each day I wake up with these grandiose plans, I'm going to do this and I'm going to do that, and then by midday I'm like, is this really worth the effort? It's not like me at all. And so I think that the world events and all this just garbage, the chaos, is finally getting to me a little bit. I am glad I rescued those two extra dogs. I didn't need them, not at all. But looking at it realistically, both of those dogs really needed me. And I can tell you right now that my two cuddliest dogs and the two dogs that show me the most love, even though I've had these others for years and we show each other we love each other all the time, but these two rescued dogs were in captivity so long inside the dog pound for months, and they're so grateful that they won't let me out of their sight, and they're always coming up and asking me to pet them, and they're always rubbing against me, and every time I sit down, they want to be in my lap or at my feet. Every time I lay down, they jump up and curl up to me, just like I'm their mommy. And so I know that my rescuing them was really good for them. But I can honestly say that they're giving me a lot of joy. And so it's a win-win. Well, I've been researching groceries, researching different ways to save money, researching on and on and on. I research all the time, and if I wake up in the middle of the night, instead of rolling over and going back to bed, I start researching. That's probably another reason I'm so draggy, is I'm constantly trying to find ways that I can pass on to you to try to help you get through this mess. Now, what I'm about to say, I don't want you to take it wrong, but I really don't care about myself that much. I've lived a good life. And so I truly just want to pass on whatever I have, whether it be wisdom or common sense or nonsense, however you want to look at it. I want to pass that on for my listeners to at least consider. And if I can help one family or one person get through this mess, then I've done my job. And I take my job so serious. I don't actively worry about you listeners, because I know in my heart that the only reason you're listening to a show like mine is because, number one, you really care. Number two, it's not that I'm intelligent, but you're intelligent enough to seek out shows that can help you get through this. And you're not like that proverbial man that is always lost and refuses to ask for directions because I'm a man. I don't need directions. And I try to avoid that type. People that think that they know just because they're male is ridiculous. We all need to have a roadmap from time to time. And that's just wise. If there's information out there, you need to soak it up. And so I respect my audience for soaking up information. And I do want to suggest that each and every one of you, I want you to listen to my show. Yes, I do. But there's so many other programs out there you can be listening to as well. And I want you to listen to as many as you can. You'll find that some of them are bizarre and off the wall, and others are just barely awake enough to tell you anything. Then you'll find a podcast or two where the person and their guest are right on. They're in tune with what's really happening. And you can put all of that information together and come up with your own decision and your own opinions. And then you can use your best judgment on what you need to do to protect yourself and your family. And I know that this show was turned into a show that I'm acting like it's just absolutely impossible for things to straighten out, that things are going to end in a disaster. I know that's how I come across. And I do think if it's left to mankind, that that's what's going to happen. But the power of prayer is so huge. It's the biggest thing we can do. The most effective thing is to pray. And our Heavenly Father can do anything. Nothing is beyond Him. And so to say that all of this collapse and calamity is going to happen right now, you could be mistaken, because God could intervene. But I also have read the book of Revelation, and I know that hard times are going to come. And whether this is the preamble to that or not, I don't know. All I do know is that when the great tribulation does hit, we will know. There will be no doubt. But I just want to do my best to be a blessing and help as many people as I can. And so I do my research. And in my research, I'm finding out that there are hundreds of people starting YouTube channels, podcasts, that are basically doing the same thing I'm doing with the prepping and trying to tell people different recipes and different things to buy, different things to stock up with. And I don't see that as competition. I see those other podcasts and videocasts as teammates, because ultimately I think it's the people that are out blowing the whistle, putting their neck on the line, so to speak. I think it's those type of people that are going to end up saving an awful lot of people. And every day I run into more people that are part of this death cult. All they want is kill. I mentioned to a gentleman today about how everything was connected. And I mentioned China and Taiwan. And he said, Donald Trump is going to go to China and meet with those people. I don't think that's right. They're our enemy. I think we should kill them. And I just looked at him and, what do you say to that? A country with 4% of the population of the planet is going to wipe out all those millions of Chinese? I don't know why people have it in their mind that the United States is unbeatable. Didn't they watch us flee Afghanistan? Didn't they see the Iraq debacle, the debacle in Vietnam? Don't get me wrong, our armed forces are wonderful and they're well prepared, and I just don't think they're well led. I think they're led politically and not militarily. And any time you're led by a politician, well, just look at the history of this country. Look at the American Civil War in the 1860s. President Lincoln kept appointing political people like McClellan and some of the other generals. And what's really sad is General Winfred Scott, who came to fame during the Mexican-American War in the 1840s. He was in charge of our military. And he came up with a plan that would have defeated the Confederacy without the blood loss, would have taken a couple extra years, simply by blockading and taking over the major rivers, because the South did not have a cohesive and expansive railroad. Matter of fact, the South was using two different widths of tracks. And so they might come to the end of the line, and then the line branching off from that might be a different gauge of track. And so the South was very much handicapped with poor railroad planning. But nobody wanted to wait. They wanted blood. They wanted to kill them rebels. And so Winfred Scott was replaced. Probably the biggest mistake in the history of our armed forces was getting rid of him, because ultimately it was his plan of blockades and taking away the river transport that actually did win the war, because they strangled the South, just like he said. And so they implemented his plan, then they fired him. But then they brought in a bunch of politicians, and it wasn't until President Lincoln decided to use a real soldier, even though he had alcohol problems with Ulysses S. Grant. it wasn't until he brought him in that the problems with our military was solved. And so when I talk about our military, I'm not talking against our soldiers, sailors, Marines, airmen. I'm not talking down on our average people, the ones that actually carry out the mission. But the fat cats that sit in an office that never have to dodge a bullet, never have to sweat, never have to bleed. The ones that have political aspirations are the ones that are appointed because they're a Democrat or because they're Republican and not because they're the right man for the job. Those are the people I'm talking about. So we have the wrong people in charge for sure. But why do people think that automatically because we're the USA, maybe they've watched too many movies, simply because we're flying the stars and stripes, we're going to win? And if you haven't noticed, and it's not very popular to say, but it's true, we were promised that Iran was going to be defeated within a week, and then 2 weeks, and then 30 days. It's been pushing 80 days now, and nothing's been resolved. The Strait of Hormuz is still closed, going to remain closed, because it's part of the Great Reset. But if people can't see that the United States is now involved in a stalemate type of war of attrition, and we're half a world away, and we're on their doorstep, and we think we're going to win, it doesn't work that way. And then people thinking we can go head-to-head with China and just beat them like they're nothing. I just have to shake my head and wonder about your sanity. Well, I'm going to get off this rant, and I'm going to tell you that right now is pristine time to get your curly dock, get it harvested. I've got some that's only about 8 inches high, but I did a little road trip today and along the ditches, it was 2 feet high. Some of the plants were starting to send up seed stalks, send up their large center stalk that contains the seeds. And you're about 2 weeks away from it being a little bit rank. So right now is the time to go harvest all the curly dock that you can find. And most of the plants are really bushy right now. And so every plant is going to give you anywhere between 5 and 10 pounds of leaves. And so if you have some 50-pound bags and you fill those reasonably full without squishing anything, don't pack it tight. Pack it by just shaking the bag. Let it settle. It wouldn't take over 30 plants to fill the 10 bags. And of course, after you dehydrate, the weight of the bags is going to be a lot less, and the leaves will shrink. But if you can fill 10 50-pound bags full of curly dock right now, and you go ahead and take it home, and I would recommend, instead of drying it, I would hot bath can it like you would spinach, and put it in quart jars. I would imagine you could come up with anywhere between 20 and 30 quarts off of 10 bags, maybe a little more, maybe a little less. But I've been reading more about curly dock. Not only does it have more vitamin A than carrots do by a large margin, it also has more vitamin C than oranges by a large margin, but it also has amino acids and other things that your body needs. So it's truly one of the most nutritious plants that God created for us to eat. And you can show 100 farmers and tell them that that plant has more nutrition in it than what he's growing in his field. That farmer will scoff at you and laugh at you and say, I spray that junk. That's just weed. And so nobody's harvesting it. So everywhere I look, there's free food. People complain about the price of produce at the grocery store. And you point out that you can find produce right there on your property or in your area. All you got to do is go out and get it. Ah, I'm not going to do that. That's weird. Boy, I hate those prices at the grocery store. Can't stand them. Well, get something free. Nah, I'm not going to do that. That's weird. To which I just have to shake my head. And wonder which is more weird, going out and getting better food that costs you nothing, or going to a grocery store and buying things that are sprayed with chemicals that you complain about. But now is the time to go out and get your willow tree bark and your young leaves. They're going to be the most potent. And you'd use that as a muscle relaxer as well as pain relief. Now is the time to go out and gather your prickly pear cactus. I would say between now and middle July. And prickly pear cactus is so good for you. And I explain it to people, and they agree with me as I explain it, and then they just simply forget. They wipe it from their memory. Anything that has to have a sticker, anything with a spine, anything that's armored, anything that has a way to protect itself, like thistles and cactus and those type of things, you have to understand that if they were not protected like they're protected, that everything would eat them and they would cease to exist. Cactus tastes so good in a salad, and you can also fry it. You can also deep fat fry it with batter. You can fry it on a stove. When you make green sauce, you can use some of your prickly pear in your green sauce. You can pickle this cactus just like pickles. You can even spice it with dill if you want to. Cut them into strips and treat them exactly like you would cucumbers. And the best part about prickly pear cactus is it's free. Nobody wants it. Some of the hay fields I do are infested with it, and some of the owners of the property will go out before I cut it, and they'll take a shovel and they'll dig up hundreds, if not thousands, of prickly pear cactus, and they end up hauling it to a landfill. And each and every time I see that, I tell them, you realize you have hundreds of dollars worth of a plant that they actually sell in some stores, and they sell it for several dollars a pound. And you might have 100 pounds of prickly pear cactus in your pile there. So even if you sold it for $1 a pound, you're going to be making $100 bill at least. Then I tell them how to pick it and how to prepare it and how to get rid of the spines and tell them how good it is for them and how tasty it is. And then they haul it to the landfill. You can't train people. People won't listen. That's one of the reasons I talk about it so much. Is that every day I try to point out to someone that every day that I'm out in public and I run into someone, I try to spread a little bit of hope, especially when they talk about grocery prices being bad and not being able to pay their bills. I tell them, well, start foraging. Fill your pantry. At least get some peace of mind that you're going to have some fresh things canned. You're going to lock in all of the vitamins and minerals. You're going to have something healthy in your pantry. That'll free up money to buy other things. And again, I get the deer in the headlights look. They say, well, we'll think about it. And I know they're not going to think about it except when I walk away. That guy wants me to eat weeds. He's crazy. I think it's ironic that when we talk about the Garden of Eden, the only thing that we talk about is the forbidden fruit. When God gave Adam and Eve everything in the garden to eat, all but the one, all but the fruit of the one tree. And so we all concentrate on that one fruit, the forbidden fruit. But what about all of the things in the garden that God made for Adam and Eve to eat? When he said, in my garden, everything is for you to eat, all but the one. And so I simply am pointing out that God created edible plants. He didn't create grocery stores. He didn't create warehouses. He created the actual plants and put them in places that we could harvest them and we could prepare them and we could eat them. And so I don't talk about the forbidden fruit. I talk about all the other things that God put out for us to eat. But mankind, with its greed and corruption, has decided to do a psyop on humanity and label anything that they can't control economically as being bad. I was watching a video of a poor unfortunate man that happened to be hunted down and killed thousands of years ago, and he was preserved in ice, and they found him, and they thawed him out, and they were testing everything about him to try to find out how he lived. And one of the things they tested was what the man had eaten before he died. And they found that the man had eaten some deer, and also he'd eaten a nice helping of plants that he'd foraged, and that was part of his daily diet. And so before we had the supermarkets and before we had everything with a dollar value, people were hunters and gatherers. And people always focus on the hunting. Well, they were hunters and gatherers. They went and hunted deer and buffalo. Well, that's the hunters, but what about the gathering? What do you think they're talking about when they're called gatherers? You think they were gathering rocks and sand? No, they were gathering plants that God had made for us to eat. And if I can get one thing across to everybody, with this great reset happening, they are going to use food as a weapon. I can guarantee you that, because they already are. And the best way for you to combat that and make yourself invincible as far as people trying to control your food is learn how to go out and get your own food anytime you need to get it throughout the entire growing season. That's all we have to do, is make up our mind and simply do it. And it's funny how mankind has put a stigma on anything that isn't officially endorsed. If it's not as seen on TV, then it must not be any good. If it was any good, the grocery stores would carry it. Do you realize, and I'm using Curly Doc again as an example, that if grocery stores put Curly Doc in their store, let's say for $2 a pound, and people looked at it, and they would say to themselves, well, I drove past acres of that on my way to the store, and it was free. Now you know why the grocery stores don't handle this kind of thing. They can't control it economically, because the plants that God gave us to eat grow in the wild. They grow naturally. They grow everywhere. And the sooner you get it in your head to take advantage of what God has freely given you, you pray to God that he helps you with your finances. Well, he's helping you by giving you free food. And you pray to him that he will give you health. And he gave it to you through the food you eat that's at your feet. The food from the Garden of Eden is all over. And it's right there. You pray to God for all of these things, and God has answered before you were born, before your forefathers were born. In the beginning, when God first created man, he created everything man would need to be able to survive. We have this narrative that's just shoved down our throats, that mankind evolved, and as they evolved, they developed different things to eat. My favorite thing about evolution is when you have an evolutionist say, well, giraffes are a perfect example, is that they had to keep stretching their neck, and after generations of them stretching their neck so they could reach the branches of the trees they eat and get them leaves, well, that's what caused their necks to grow. And so let's say it takes a million years to do that.

Well, the woman got rid of this little parasite. Well, if that's what you think of mankind as nothing but parasitic, then you're in a lot of trouble. That's all I have to say about that. But I see I'm running out of time. So I want to encourage everyone to take a look at the big picture. Go out and forage. Fill your pantry. Don't let this great reset crush you. Because that's what they're trying to do. They're trying to crush us emotionally, physically, mentally, financially. Don't let them do it. Simply don't let them. Heavenly Father, I pray that my words are received today in the way that they were given. Father, I ask that you please protect and enlighten each and everyone who has heard my words today. Father, I thank you for your love. I thank you for your caring. Father, I thank you for everything you've given us. You've given us all we need. And in through the blood of your Son, Jesus, you've made us more than conquerors, Father. And for that, we are eternally grateful. Father, we love you and praise you. And I pray this in Jesus' name. Amen. I would ask that you please consider donating to this program to keep it on the air. And the only way this program can stay on the air is from generous donations from listeners such as you. 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And the zip code is 69143. And all donations are greatly appreciated. Well, thanks for listening. And everyone, until next time, stay well. Don't let anything or anyone steal your joy. Please consider my words. Please understand that God has given you things to eat. Please understand that God has already met your needs. That with a little time and effort on your part, you can fill your pantry with the plants that God has provided for you to eat. Keep your eyes wide open and keep your powder dry. And always remember, replace fear with faith. This is Jim Calhoun with the Living Off Grid Power and Information Show. The song Step Out on the Sea is performed by Britt Small in Festival.

0: Well, guess what? We're back.
1: Yeah.
0: I'm Alan Sane here with Ivan Jeffries.
1: Yeah.
0: He's still here. Looks the same.
1: Well, shut up. You look like a dummy.
0: Smells the same.
1: Yeah, go cut some gas somewhere, all right?
0: Okay. Hey, we're back for another show here on WBCQ 7.415. Hey, guess what?
1: What?
0: I'm going to put the Flintstones up next.
1: Really?
0: I'm going to play Pebbles.

0: and Bam Bam.
1: Oh, no!
0: Ivan and Jeffries.
1: Oh, keep quiet, you!
0: Okay, I'm Alice Sane, here with Ivan Jeffries, once again on the planet WBCQ 7.4

0: Sean says, I like that song. That was from my favorite episode when Fred has a dream with F.B. Brian Stone.
1: Oh, yeah.
0: I mean, how many times is Brian Epstein going to come knocking on your door because his car broke down? Especially if you find that Ivan lives there.
1: Forget about it.
0: He'll kill himself.
1: Well, shut up. Why don't you go kill yourself with a matchstick, okay?
0: What? All right. The Alan say, how's the emails coming in, Ivan?
1: Let's go. Well, we got a request from last week. Pierre from Paris, France, and I know you'll never find this in a million years. He wants to hear from 1951, Strange Things Are Happening by the late Red Buttons.
0: We want some emails. Let us know you're listening. Say hello to me. Say hello to Ivan. It's Alan Sane, 7415 at AOL.com. 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You can find pictures, links, and at the bottom of the webpage, you're going to see Pebbles and Bam Bam link. That was my favorite episode. I watch it all the time. I actually put it on the background.
1: Oh, yeah?
0: Okay. We're going to get back to more music. I found the CD, Ivan, for Pierre Cardin out there.
1: Yeah, right. It's Pierre from Paris.
0: Okay, Pierre Cardin. Same thing. Just like Harry Belafonte a couple weeks ago.
1: Get out of here, Harry Hillbilly.
0: Okay, I don't know how this is going to sound, but I'm going to play it. Okay. From 1951.
1: If you can't play, fake it.
0: Yeah, all right. Okay, from 1951, here's Red Buttons. Called Ivan Is Happening.
1: Oh, shut up! Alan is not happening.
0: Ivan.
1: Yo-ho!
0: Ivan.
1: Shut up!

the movies and witnessed the strangest scene. One kid thought a TV and tried to dial the screen. Oh!

0: this is Rocky Buttons, and I want to tell you the strangest things happened to me.
1: Ah! Oh, yes, on the planet BCQ.
2: Oh,
1: I've been.
2: Shut up. You bum.
1: Anyway, that's Red Buttons.
2: Your feet is not happening.
1: Anyway, let's change your name, and Ivan should say, call Ivan Dirty Buttons.
2: Oh, shut up.
1: Okay, anyway. So, Ivan.
2: Yes.
1: Talk about your new computer that you got a couple
2: weeks ago. Oh, yeah, that's right. Gateway. Oh, I love my new computer. I'm telling you, it's better than Web TV, that piece of garbage. Gateway, I'll tell you, I like the screen. I like the setting. As a matter of fact, you liked it too. You saw it.
1: Is it all dirty yet, Ivan?
2: No. You're dirty.
1: I think Ivan eats his dinner right next to the computer.
2: Oh, shut up.
1: Okay, Ivan Jeffries wants me to put more pictures up there.
2: That's right.
1: So I got to take more pictures of Ivan.
2: Oh, shut up.
1: Oh, my God. I had to buy a new camera. I bought a digital camera last week. You know, to take pictures of Ivan, you really don't need a good camera. You need, like, a throwaway camera.
2: Oh, shut up. I'll throw you away. Join the sewer.
1: That's where you live, Ivan.
2: Well, that's where you live.
3: 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This is the planet.
1: You want any of the creatures? I think Ivan's a creature.
2: Oh, shut up!
1: Anyway, send us an email at alansane7415@aol.com. Sounds like an airplane. Maybe take Ivan away.
2: Shut up, moron!
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0: That's any money for behaving, don't get it.
1: Oh, shut up!
0: I haven't had the cell phone out.
1: That was a nice cold.
0: That was cold.
1: Ending.
0: You look cold.
1: Shut up. All right, here's a trivia question for you. What song did he sing with a very famous 60s female singer?
0: Looking at me? I don't know.
1: Take Me Home with Ronnie Spector. No, Ronnie Spector.
0: Oh, yeah?
1: Remember that?
0: Yeah, sure.
1: Come on.
0: Of course. We all do. Sure. Yeah, of course.
1: Take me home tonight. You know, that. What was it? Be my baby.
0: Oh, my God. Ivan, you're giving me a stomachache, Ivan.
1: You know.
0: You're giving me a stomachache.
1: Shut up. I'll give you a stomachache. I'll punch you in the stomach. You bonehead.
0: No, Ivan, no, you're right. You definitely are the same than you were like 20 years ago. But I mean, you're bald now, but...
1: Oh, shut up!
0: But, you know, other than that, you're the same.
1: I'll make you bald.
0: That's what's great about this time slot. It's wonderful.
1: I know. Isn't that unbelievable?
0: I mean, I have to thank Alan Weaney because, I mean, just the fact that Ivan Jeffries is here...
1: Oh, shut up!
0: You know, it's enough not to give us a time slot, but he overlooked things.
1: Yes. Oh, by the way, good morning. Everybody, there was an email requesting, not requesting, but saying good morning to us from Tel Aviv, Israel.
0: Oh, my God,
1: I'm
0: Ivan.
1: I'm telling you, it's going all over the place. It's popular.
0: Well, Ivan, you know, you're worth it.
1: Oh, gee, keep quiet.
0: Okay.
1: You matzo ball, you.
0: Oh, my God. All right, we're going to play more music here on WBCQ 7.415. I'm Alan Zane here with Ivan Jeffries.
1: That's right.
0: And we're going to play some more music.

Okay. On a planet BCQ, Southern Nights is Glenn Campbell on 7.415 Monticello, Maine, coming to you live from New York. Woo!

0: bow, bow, bow.
1: Oh, God, I even... for some Motown.
2: The original from Laurie from Anchorage, Alaska. Smokey and the Miracles.
1: On a Planet Piece of Cute. The original, More Love.
2: Kim Carnes did the remake.
1: And Ivan did the original.
2: Shut up.

0: on a Planet BCQ. That was Smokey Robinson, the original of More Love. Right now
1: that was for Lorraine, or Lori, excuse me, of Anchorage, Alaska.
0: Right now we are in a different studio right now. We are in the comments area. I'm just cutting a cake for Visa Ivan.
1: Nice. Entenmann's my favorite.
0: I'm just cutting a cake for Ivan Jeffries. Hold on. This good enough, Ivan?
1: Yeah, that's cool.
0: Okay, hold
1: that's
0: on. Cool. Here we go.
1: Yeah.
0: I'm just cutting a cake for Visa Ivan this long.
1: Wait a minute.
0: Here you go, Ivan.
1: Wait a second.
0: What?
1: Can I ask you a question?
0: What? You
1: gave, well, how am I going to eat this cake?
0: With your mouth. With your toenail.
1: Yeah, I'll give you a toenail with my left foot up your rear end. How's
0: what?
1: That?
0: What's a fork? Oh, you need a fork? Use your dirty hands.
1: Oh, shut up.
0: All right, hold on.
1: Here we go.
0: You got to have everything.
1: Okay.
0: Okay, there you go, Ivan.
1: Thank you. Thank
0: you. You want everything, Ivan.
1: Jesus.
0: Okay, let me go back into the other studio.
1: All right.
0: Hold on. Here we go.
1: I'm going to go. Oh, here we go. Ah, that's better.
0: Better?
1: Yeah, absolutely.
0: Okay.
1: Absolutely. So, we're getting the request in tonight. I'm telling you.
0: Yeah, Ivan's eating a piece of cake.
1: Yeah.
0: That was a piece of cake.
1: That was some piece of cake.
0: I hope you don't mind. It's chocolate on top. I put my hands in it before, though. I hope you don't mind.
1: I'm going to kill you.
0: Okay. It's okay. You eat dirty food anyway.
1: Sure.
0: So.
1: Oh, cool.
0: Okay. I'm Alan Sane here with Ivan Jeffries. We're back in the regular studio here. Ivan wanted to be a slob and eat some cake.
1: Sure.
0: Now Ivan's probably going to buy like three liter of beer. So, cake and beer. That should sound good, Ivan.
1: Yeah, very funny.
0: Yeah, this is the one and only Ivan Jeffries. Ivan's been around radio for the last, 20 years?
1: Yeah, whatever.
0: I don't know.
1: Years, 30 years.
0: We've been listening to Ivan for the last 20 years.
1: Yeah.
0: Isn't that sad?
1: You're sad.
0: Snad?
1: Saddest thing I've ever seen.
0: Oh, that's sad. Listening to Ivan Jeffries on the radio for the last, actually, 18 years, right?
1: Yeah, cool. Longer than that.
0: Oh, my God, Ivan. And look where you end up on WBCQ. Now, there you go, Ivan.
1: This is some planet, right?
0: What are you looking at, Ivan? Oh, that light blinking?
1: Yeah, I'm looking at that, okay?
0: Oh, okay.
1: Yeah, we got a few seconds, but a minute and a half to kill, so.
0: I'll kill you.
1: I'll kill you. Will you shut up? Let me make it
0: go
1: easier.
0: Go eat your cake, Ivan.
1: Go eat.
0: You're not going to get that out, Ivan.
1: You want to bet?
0: Yeah, we'll bet.
1: You want to bet?
0: So I told you you wouldn't get it.
1: See, I told you.
0: All right, I'm Alan Sane here with Ivan Jeffries. All right, so here we go. The planet.
1: Well, we got to
0: On the planet WBCQ. Alan

0: Nyquist, Ivan Jeffries. I love that song.
1: You're tuned to
2: Alan and Saye, WBCQ, from Monticello, Maine, USA.
0: I'm Alan Saye. Here with Ivan Jeffries.
3: Yeah.
0: Ivan's eating me out of the house at home.
3: Oh, shut up.
0: Great put that on the planet BCQ.

0: planet.
1: You're on a planet to be BCQ. I'm Alan Sane.
2: Yeah.
1: All right, anyway, send us an email at alansane7415@aol.com. 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
2: Yeah.
1: Anything you want to say, Ivan?
2: Oh, we're going to play a good song that somebody requests. As a matter of fact, when we had the show months about this time last year, as a matter of fact, we played you broke the song on the air, as a matter of fact, last year.
1: Yeah, nobody has ever heard of this song until I played it.
2: Right, and as a matter of fact, the request came out from Mickey from Honolulu, Hawaii.
1: Oh, really?
2: As a matter of fact, yes.
1: Wow, okay.
2: And she loves that song.
1: And then she said, send Ivan to Hawaii.
2: Oh, shut up.
1: Okay. All right, we're going to play it now here on Planet BCQ. It's one of those songs we pretty much never heard of, but I like
2: it. Who the hell is Sloan, by the way?
1: We got Sloan coming up.
2: Who the hell is Sloan?
1: I don't know. It's you, Ivan.
2: But it goes out to Mickey in Honolulu, Hawaii. Aloha from us here at the Planet WBCQ.
1: Yeah, we got a $600 mixer and one of the pots are bad after a month and a half.
2: Oh.
1: Nice, right?
2: Yeah, absolutely.
1: All right, I'm Planet BCQ. Allison and Ivan Jeffrey to Sloan on the planet. Yeah.
3: Give me time to pay the price.
1: I wish Ivan would do sometime.
2: Oh, shut up!

0: ICQ. Remember Ivan?
1: Oh, shut up!
0: That's Terry Cashman on the planet BCQ, who's going off key. Oh my God.

0: on at BCQ? Hey, that was my friend Gary.
1: Gary who?
0: Gary Owen.
1: Who is Gary Owen?
0: He's my friend.
1: Who is your friend?
0: Gary Owen.
1: Who's Gary Owen? who in the hell is Gary Owen?
0: Okay, that's better. All right, anyway, you can send us an email at allensane7415@aol.com. 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Send us an email. Let us know what you think of Ivan Jeffries smelling the room out.
1: Oh, shut up!
0: Okay.
1: Well, the third show's a charm, let me tell you.
0: Of course, Ivan Jeffries wasn't here that much.
1: Oh, shut up!
0: Email us at allensane7415@aol.com.
1: Keep the requests coming, folks. I'm telling you, it's great.
0: We'd like to thank everybody for emailing and saying hello.
1: Absolutely.
0: We will email you back. If we didn't mention your name, please bear with us. When Ivan leaves, I'll get back to all the emails.
1: Oh, shut up!
0: Ivan stole a bottle of seltzer water from my refrigerator.
1: Or the commissary.
0: Okay.
1: But whatever.
0: We should go back into the studio there, but that's okay.
1: Who knows? Who knows?
0: All right. Well, anyway, we'll be here next, same time, same place, next week.
1: Right here on the planet.
0: Yeah, maybe I'll play some more Greg Schlotthauer.
1: Who is Greg Schlotthauer?
0: I'll play some Freddie G.
1: Who is Freddie G?
0: Ivan has no idea who the heck I'm talking about when I say this.
1: You're out of your mind.
0: Yeah, I know. Yeah. Well, at least I have one. You don't.
1: Oh, shut up.
0: All right. We're getting out of here because I want to go eat. I'm hungry.
1: Yeah.
0: It's getting late.
1: Yeah.
0: And till next time, we'll be back.
1: At the same place, same time, right here on the planet.
0: So you let us know. Send us an email at allensane7415@aol.com. Go to the webpage at allensane.com.
1: Right.
0: And until next time, we're getting out of here.
1: That's it. And we'll see you next week. We'll see you next week, guys. Until then, have a good week.

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1: Yeah, no problem. Just right off that big list. I don't think you expect much from this wrench jockey.
0: That's all right. So you've been in the computer gaming world for many, many years,